Check one, two, check, check one, two. 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I'm your host tonight, DJ Tenorman. I have been with you for the last 3 hours. It's been so much fun. This is my show, Borderlands. This is the best in underground electronic music, club music from all over the world, live two turntables, vinyl and digital. Hey, if you like what you've been hearing tonight, consider donating to WGDR during our fall fund drive. Every little bit helps. It's a great way to pay recognition to the DJs who put a lot of work into their shows. Yeah, myself included.

All right, y'all. Once again, thank you so much for your ears. I'm with you the last Monday of every month. I'll catch you in October. This has been Borderlands. I'm your host, DJ Tenorman. 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
2: 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I listen to Train to Scapulite.

You're on the train to Scaville. Currently, Byron Lee entertaining us in the background. A great number called Scadiwa.

We open the show tonight with some Rude Boy tunes from the Black Brothers, sounding very Maytals-ish, with Why Oh Why. I'm Brian Tomczyk, your host, bringing you lots of great sounds from the 60s and 70s. Like this. You'd be crazy to go anywhere else.

Oh, more great instrumental music in the background from the Rhythm Rulers. Harry Mudie produced this tune called Power Pack. And we heard some great music in that set, didn't we? Willie Francis is who we just heard from. A thing called Motherless Children. Little lesser known, but a little more known, Delroy Wilson's great one, Conquer Me. We heard from Theophilus Beckford with Now That You're Dead. Millicent Todd, who teamed up with a bunch of male artists during that period as just Millie. But Millicent did Give Love a Try. Our bed on the intro was Byron Lee's Ska Di Wah. And our opening tune was Black Brothers with Why Oh Why. You're on the train to Skyville. More great music coming up.

Ooh, do you detect a change in mood? We're gonna change the mood for the last set of the night. Some decidedly goofy songs with a palate cleanser at the end there from Alton Ellis. I'm Still in Love with You. One of several versions he recorded. We got the dub specialist in the background, of course, with an old Burning Spear rhythm. Saucy Perilla is the name of this tune. Rockin' Time is the original. Before Alton Ellis, the Goofy Tunes. Actually, this one kind of grew on me. Pioneer's version of Na Na Hey Hey Kiss Him Goodbye, which I was at the very beginning starting to kind of regret, but that song had a nice, nice groove. And as is the case with so many Jamaican recordings, it had something the original didn't in my book. We heard Pluto Shervington with Ram Goat Liver. I love that song. Ernie Smith, syrupy, soft, but still great tune. One Dream. We heard Ken Booth's version of Just Another Girl. That song we played a couple weeks ago, Uroy's version. And by the way, it's Uroy's version. Uroy's birthday on the 21st. I think we may still get a tribute in to him before the end of the show. And Slim Smith opened up with his version of Curtis Mayfield's Lovely Gypsy Woman. You are riding on the train to Scaville right now. And things are going to get a little serious for a minute. Still fun, but serious.

Well, I don't know if I should be talking over this one, but I think I'm going to run out of time because I want to play a U-Roy tune at the end. Again, birthday wishes to U-Roy, whose birthday was September 22nd. John Lyon in the background. Produced by Lee Scratch Perry. Recorded at the Black Ark Studio. This one's called Wisdom. We heard Big Youth before that with Love We Had Deal With. The Upsetters, back to Lee Perry with Set Up Yourself. Prince Allah did Gold Diver. And The Meditators opened up the set with King Rostock. All right, I'm going to say my goodbyes here. We got one more from U-Roy on the way out. And maybe a little instrumental interlude if we run out of time. But in any case, thank you for listening. I'll be back here next week with more great music. And you should tune in. This show originates at WCBN in Ann Arbor, Michigan. 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I'm Brian Domzik. I'll see you next time.

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If I have to cry and plead for your sympathy.

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0: joy come a morning. A positive reminder from the one Diani, off of an LP release called Live Life and Prosper. Joy come a morning. On deck, a little lover's rock juggling from Frankie Music. But first, let's hear this public service announcement from the one, Beanie Man.
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That's the one, Anthony B., veteran on the music scene, with a new LP release out this year. The record is called World of Love. Let's check out one more from World of Love alongside Mo Calamity, Little Cottage.

Dance Hall segment. Artists like Perfect Gitamani and Adonia. Cuddy Ranks with Load of Trees on the Future Rhythm. We heard a rhythm called Stomp. Artists like Magadog, Wasp and Brahma, Posh Morris upon the rhythm, Calado and Gumble upon the Stomp rhythm. And that's We Do It, the dancehall reggae show. Reggae music, dancehall music, one drop music. Your selector, DJ Joshua, in the mix.

Chesita, a thing called The Right Thing, alongside Mystic Firm. We heard from Warrior King, the Rootsman veteran, gave us a thing called Chant with Powers, courtesy of Warrior King, alongside Comanche on a rhythm called the Mad Panther Rhythm, a thing called System, and that's the way we do it, the Dancehall Reggae Show. We're inside a one-drop segment with Don Gio from the LP Dwelling Place, a thing called Wrong Order.

down in Jamaica, where the good herbs come from. Rhythm juggling, courtesy of Evidence Music. We heard from Culture, Send Some Rain. Wow. Conrad Crystal. We sadly lost Conrad Crystal this year. I guess it's that season for a lot of the original Roots artists. Big up Conrad Crystal and his crew. Sugar Roy, down in Jamaica, where the good ganja come from. Chesedek, Bad Outta Street and King Lorenzo, show some love. Luton Fire, Bad Traffic and Perfect Gitamani, light this joint. Down in Jamaica, Send Some Rain. The Dancehall Reggae Show, your selector DJ Joshua in the mix. Lots of good music to come. Keep your dial locked in.

shot from Teflon Young King, a thing called More Blessings. And that's the way we do it, the dancehall reggae show. Let's keep it in a modern one drop vibes. Up next, the one Kabaka Pyramid, a thing called Higher Learning.

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Life are the greatest teacher.

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Triton Music. Bad Artist Pond Bad Rhythm. The Dancehall Juggling. T.O.K. Suko Board. Assassin. Radical. Iwata upon the Bad Sling Rhythm. We heard artists like Sean Paul on the Sleng Tang Rhythm, King Jambi's production, Stand on Business, that's new music on the Sleng Tang. We heard Coffee with a new shot called Ovaso, Chronics, the title track from their LP release last year, early this year, a thing called Exile, and Sizzla, Let the Music Play, started out the juggling with Kabaka Pyramid from his new LP release, a thing called Rebel Music, Higher Learning. And that's the way we do it, the Dancehall Reggae Show, your selector DJ Joshua in the mix. 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

0: Hi, this is Steve Summers, and this week on the Oldies Time Machine, the doo-opera is by Bakke and the Visions, and a record perhaps only played on WHK Cleveland. Then you'll enjoy the instrumental nugget by guitarist Lonnie Mack, and a tune that utilizes the use of the whammy bar. And for those of you that listen in Canada, probably you'll recognize the radio station survey song. It was a number one hit in Canada on CHUM, but yet did not chart here in the States. And of course, Wyatt will have the Motown memory and the Elvis moment for you, but right now, Wyatt and I are jumping into the OTM transport and heading to the capsule. We're getting ready for the launch.
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That's something I do very easily, making a fool of myself, Frankie Valli and the Four Seasons. And that was being played in September 1967. Chuck Chuckles-Knapp was on the air at WRKO Boston, playing New England's Now 30. And we started off the oldies time machine with Donna, the prima donna, being played September 30th, 1963 at WHK Cleveland, Hoopa Valley, California, and Nashville, Tennessee. You're in orbit with the Oldies Time Machine. Our website is oldiestimemachine.com. Well, when I was in high school, we'd often stop at this diner, and I'd stop with my friend Phil. And there was a song which reminded both of us of the diner. But first, September 27th, 1967, at CKLW, Windsor, Canada, the Bucky.

It's Hey Baby, they're playing our song from the Buckinghams. Well, you know, when I was in high school, we'd often stop at the diner in Montpelier, Vermont, and we'd stop after school, and I'd be with my friend Phil. And at the time, there was a song which reminded Phil and I of the diner. It was a big hit in September 1963. The diner was the Miss Montpelier Diner. Who would guess that? The place was filled with smoke. People were smoking cigarettes. We'd have a cup of Joe and maybe an English muffin drenched with butter. And sometimes Phil would drop some coins in the jukebox. The lyrics to the song that he was playing went like this. It's just a coffee house. It's made out of wood. Espresso coffee tastes mighty good. That's not the reason why I've got to go back. Jimmy Gilmer and the

0: Here's another great oldie that's been missing in action on the Oldies Time Machine.
1: Missing in action indeed. This one was mostly a hit in Canada. September 27th, 1965, being played at Chum, 1050 Chum in Toronto. The Guess Who with Hey Ho, What You Do to Me. It bubbled under the Hot 100 nationally, but it reached the top 40 at Chum.

0: little children.
1: I'm Colin Howard, living in Southern Hampshire, England. I came across this programme via a sharing circle. Cheerio for now.
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0: Here's this week's Motown Memory on the Oldies Time Machine with Wyatt Cushing.
1: Four Tops is a 1965 self-titled debut studio album by the American vocal group The Four Tops. The album was produced and mostly written by Motown's main writing producing team, Holland Dozier Holland. Not only did this album establish Levi Stubbs' resounding voice as an unforgettable one at Motown, but you'd be hard-pressed to find a better single on a debut album than Your Love is Amazing, which is this week's Motown Memory.

0: We're digging deeper and deeper for those golden oldie nuggets on the oldies time machine.
1: I had to dig pretty deep for this one. I had to get a steam shovel and dig deep into the granite quarry in Graniteville, Vermont for this one. October 1964 at KYW Cleveland, there was a group called Ivan and the Sabres, and they were a group of students that lived near Dayton, Ohio. They had a song out that was a minor hit in the fall of 1964 with lead singer Dale Ivan Brown. Dale would later become part of the Lemon Pipers. You know the song Green Tambourine. Here's Ivan and the Sabres and Just Let Her Go.

Enjoy the oldies time machine when it's rainy. 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

0: Well, I don't know about you. It might as well rain until September. We've had lots of rain down here in the South, and they've had flooding up in New Jersey and the Northeast. So it's been quite a summer. Carole King being played September 24th, 1962 at WHK Cleveland.
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1: There was a group that came out of Cleveland, Ohio, the Visions, often billed as Bakke and the Visions. They built a strong following with their up-tempo sound. They had a record out in September 1962 that built a cult following among fans of the genre. This song was written by legendary Brill-building singer-songwriters Ellie Greenwich and Tony Powers. Music by the Visions remains highly regarded by collectors of 1960s pop and doo-wop. However, it's unfortunate that this record did not do better nationally. It only became a regional hit, and apparently only in Cleveland, Ohio, principally on WHK, where it reached the top 30. Here's the Visions from Cleveland, Ohio, and Swingin' Wedding, this week's doo-wopper.

Right now, I'm going to dip into my email bag. I got some email at djmusicpower@hotmail.com. It's from Dan and Joyce Lee from Spencer, Massachusetts. That's near Worcester. They mentioned back in July enjoying hearing a version of The Way of Love by Kathy Kirby, and they put the song into Joyce's Choices playlist. Now here's another great song from a great female artist. I've always admired Brenda Lee, and this was being played in September 1964. Brenda Lee and When You Loved Me, a number 47 national hit.

0: I really like that one. I hope you like that one as well. I'm kind of surprised it wasn't a bigger hit. Well, I see that Wyatt. Oh, Wyatt's here. Wyatt, what's the preview for the Elvis Moment coming up in about 10 minutes or so?
1: In the Elvis Moment, we play an Elvis cut that could well be an answer song, but also has some unanswered questions concerning when it was recorded.
2: Digging deeper and deeper, Steve Summers tunneled to the center of the earth to uncover this gem.
0: Yes, to the center of the earth for this one. September 1969, being played at WHYN Springfield, Mass. Spiral Staircase. They were on the charts with their follow-up to More Today Than Yesterday. This one peaked at number 52 on the Billboard Hot 100 and reached the top 10 at WHYN. No one for me to turn to.

0: instrumental nugget of the week on the Oldies Time Machine with Steve Summers.
1: Lonnie Mack began playing guitar at age 7. His mother taught him basic chords, and he was soon playing blues guitar in the family band. Fast forward to the early 60s, and Mack became a session guitarist with Fraternity Records, a small Cincinnati label. In August 1963, Lonnie released an instrumental that peaked at number 24 on the Billboard Hot 100 chart. This instrumental featured the use of the guitar's tremolo arm to temporarily alter the pitch of the strings. We know it today as the whammy bar. This record was being played on September 30th, 1963 at WHK Cleveland. Wham! By Lonnie Mack. It's this week's Instrumental Nugget.

0: I've got time to slide one in before the radio station survey song. And this one's by Jan and Dean. Hey, let's go to Hawaii for this one.
1: Aloha, this is Daniel, and I listen to Steve Summers on the Oldies Time Machine on Akaku 88.5 FM, Maui, Hawaii. Mahalo.

0: Steve Summers has been checking radio station music surveys all over the country. It's time for the music survey feature on the Oldies Time Machine.
1: There were quite a few groups that were popular only in Canada that never made any headway in the States. One such group was the Ugly Ducklings, a Canadian garage band based in Toronto. They released six singles between 1966 and 1967 and one album. The band's fifth single became a top 40 hit across Canada, peaking at number 17 on the RPM chart and reaching number one on 1050 CHUM Toronto. This record has the distinction of displacing the Rolling Stones' two-sided hit Dandelion and We Love You. Why didn't the Ugly Ducklings get attention here in the States? Well, it was because of issues with record distribution, limited local record label support, and strong competition from other bands. However, on October 2nd, 1967, on 1050 CHUM Toronto, the number one song was by the Ugly Ducklings, titled Gaslight. Into-

0: Ladies and gentlemen, Elvis has not left the building. Time for the Elvis moment on the Oldies Time Machine.
1: The song Tiger Man was composed by Joe Hill Lewis and Sam Burns and was first recorded by Rufus Thomas at Sun Records in 1953. The song could be viewed as a clever follow-up to his previous hit single, Bearcat, that Sam Phillips had suggested as a reply record to Mama Thornton's popular Hound Dog. There are references to both of those songs in Tiger Man. Elvis would first perform Tiger Man in concert at his first 1969 Las Vegas International season and would continue playing it through the years, usually in a medley with Mystery Train, until his last performance at the Saginaw on May 3rd of 1977. He would sing it more than 150 times on stage. A question that has puzzled Elvis fans through the years is whether he actually recorded the song Tiger Man during his years at Sun. The basic questions are, if Elvis did not record Tiger Man at Sun, then why did he refer to it several times in concert as the second song he ever recorded? If Elvis did record it, then why hasn't any reference to it at Sun or proof of its existence been found? The final fact that can't be overlooked is that Sam Burns, who is credited as co-composer of Tiger Man, was in fact Sam Phillips of Sun Records. We may never know the answer to that puzzle, but we can certainly take a listen to the song by going to Disc 21 of the Complete Studio Masters Collection, right here on the Oldies Time Machine.
2: Yeah, there!

Well, it's hard to believe, but we're just about out of time. I have one thing to promise you, though. Wyatt and I will be back next week with a special program. It'll be our Novelty Tunes program right here on the Oldies Time Machine. Well, I've dipped into my rare collection of records right now, and we're going to go out with the Duvels and a number 82 hit back in 1962, the Duvels and the Jitterbug.

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2: My gun, she is tired from singing late the night before. An emboldened young man chose to test me, so I laid him on the floor. Didn't think about his mother. I don't even know his name. 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

It all started back during the Nixon administration. Richard Nixon tried doing something that he referred to as the pocket veto. The Constitution says that Congress decides what the priorities of the country are. Congress decides how those priorities should be met. And Congress appropriates the money for that and then hands that off to the executive branch, to the president's branch, and says, do it. And the president has to do it. And that's the way it's always worked. Well, Richard Nixon came along and said, I don't have to do some of this stuff that Congress wants me to do. And so they took it to the Supreme Court, and the Supreme Court said, yes, you do. You have to do it. Well, Trump is doing what Nixon did. I don't know if this is, one of Nixon's old advisors like Roger Stone, who's like whispering in his ear. Roger has, a tattoo of Nixon on his back. Or if this is just, Trump being Nixon or what. But I like the Democrats are really bent out of shape about this. The administration, the Trump administration, is actually celebrating cutting funds, that is to say, refusing to spend money appropriated by Congress for what they say is, and I quote, pro-illegal immigration programs, a nefarious Department of Justice sub-agency, a program that propagates America's last climate alarmism, an office that promotes diversity, equity, and inclusion, or discrimination and radical woke ideologies, and more. Right. And so they're withholding over $1 billion. And Brendan Boyle, who is the head of the Budget Committee in the House, he's not the head, he's the ranking member. He will be the head if Democrats win the House. He's a Democrat from Pennsylvania. He said, Donald Trump knows he can't get these cuts through Congress, so he is illegally making them through the back door. He adds, Trump's attack actions are a blatant attack on Congress's constitutional power of the purse. Jeff Merkley, my senator from Oregon, says, quote, a pocket rescission is an illegal line item veto. It is the president saying he and he alone will convert a bipartisan spending bill that has been signed into law into a partisan spending bill. He's canceling the lines of spending he doesn't like. This violates the core separation of powers embedded in our Constitution, in which it is the Congress, not the president, who decides what programs are designed and at what level they are funded. Republican colleagues said they would never let this happen. Well, here it is. And then he says, Republicans need to ask themselves, how'd I like to have a Democratic president canceling out Republican-favored programs? He said, if they have any integrity or spine, they will join us in ending this practice. These cuts include critical health research, combating the illegal international narcotics trade. Senate Appropriations Chair, Vice Chair Patty Murray, the number two Democrat on appropriations in the Senate, or the number two person. She's the number one Democrat, but the number two person in the committee. She says, this is a theft from the American people, plain and simple. And she called out Russell Vogt, the guy from the Heritage Foundation who came over to run the Office of Management and Budget to specifically to create trauma, was his phrase, among federal workers. She calls him an unelected shadow president. She says every Republican who voted for these bills should be furious because Russell Vogt is saying that their votes don't count. Chuck Schumer says with this rescissions package, the Trump administration is illegally stripping nearly $1 billion in critical funding that supports kids, K through 12 students, small businesses, and health and clean air research. He's right. And one of the nationally watched races is that of the appropriations chair in the Senate. That would be kind of Patty Murray's boss, only the Republican, the one who sits at the head of the appropriations chair. See, appropriations, all the money in Congress appropriates has to go through this committee. That chairperson is Susan Collins. And she put out a statement, and she knows which side her bread is buttered on. She put out a statement denouncing the Trump administration cuts. So far as I can tell, she's the only Republican who has said anything. But she said, quote, without warning or consultation, Congress just received an $810 million package of pocket rescissions from this administration. She says this is the Office of Management and Budget's most recent attempt to undermine Congress's constitutional power of the purse.
Again, this is Republican Senator Susan Collins. This move shows that OMB intentionally withheld these funds for months to execute this unlawful cancellation of appropriations that were approved on a bipartisan basis and signed into law. She goes on to say, the Independent Government Accountability Office has concluded that pocket rescissions are unlawful and not permitted by the Empowerment Control Act. I will work with my colleagues to address these illegal actions. Yeah, good luck with that, Susan, or Senator Collins. Her Republican colleagues are all in hiding right now. I mean, you know, I'm not sure if the Senate is in session or not. The House certainly isn't, because there's, you know, this privileged resolution put forward by Thomas Massey, the Republican from Kentucky, saying we want to see the Epstein files. And, and we want to impeach Whiskey Pete Hegseth. And both of those will pass if allowed to have a vote. And so Mike Johnson just said, okay, we're just going to cancel Congress. So don't expect any Republicans to say anything. By the way, while they're on vacation now, between now and basically Christmas, don't expect them to show up for a town hall. Because the Republicans are literally in hiding. They have no answers for anything. You know, why are you destroying health care? Well, we're, why have you run up a $40 trillion debt with five massive tax cuts for billionaires, starting with Reagan? Well, you know, it was supposed to help out. You know, why are you going along with these tariffs that are causing their dollars? Well, you know, it's Trump said, why are you going along with destroying the Environmental Protection Agency and rolling back the rules that keep us safe, you know, and from cancer causing chemicals and fumes in our air and food? Well, you know, as we got to help out the industries. And, I mean, there's just, you know, the Republicans have no response to these questions that Democrats are asking or that American voters are asking. Why'd you have a war with Iran? Well, you know, Bibi Netanyahu promised me that everything would work out well. Senator Chris Murphy, a Democrat. See, again, Susan Collins so far, to the best of my knowledge, is the only Republican who has said a word about this crime that is being committed right in front of us by the Trump administration, by Russell Vogt and Donald Trump. Chris Murphy, the Democrat from Connecticut, senator, fired back. He said, this is to Collins. He's speaking to Susan Collins, his colleague. But she's a Republican, and she's the only Republican calling out Trump. He says, quote, Senate Republicans had chance after chance to stop Trump's illegal seizure of taxpayer money. Time after time, they pledged allegiance to Trump instead of to citizens. And he'll keep rolling them if the Senate doesn't change hands. And, of course, Troy Jackson, you know, the guy who's running against Susan Collins for the Senate in Maine and giving her a run for her money. He said Susan Collins voted for Trump's pick to lead the OMB. Now she's surprised he's doing exactly what he promised to do. She's the appropriation chair who voted with Trump 96% of the time. Expressing concern isn't enough. Mainers see through the BS. Only he used the actual word. Meanwhile, we've got the truth behind Donald Trump's biggest oil deal in history. This is what he's calling it. We invaded a sovereign nation, Venezuela. We killed 80 people in the process. We kidnapped their president and his wife. And Donald Trump threatened their vice president, Darcy Rodriguez. I'm trying to find the quote where it was truly bizarre. There's a variation on his, to the victors belong the spoils. He actually said that at the United Nations, which is called looting now. It's illegal. But yeah, it used to be the way we did things. But anyhow, Trump has announced. Oh yeah, this is what he said. He said if Rodriguez doesn't do what's right, she's going to pay a very big price, probably bigger than Maduro. So of course she's jumping to his tune. I mean, you know, he threatened to kill her. Maduro's sitting in a prison. I mean, what's worse than that? Being executed, like the other 80 people that he killed when he was getting Maduro.
Well, it turns out that there's a grifter in the middle of this whole thing. Surprise, surprise. And Trump is claiming that, you know, the Venezuelans have signed a 100-year oil deal, but their constitution doesn't allow them to sign any deal over 25 years. And the OSC, this Office of Strategic Capital of the Pentagon, which claims it now owns a good chunk of the largest oil company in Venezuela, does not have the legal authority to do that. The whole thing is a scam. The Guardian has exposed it all. It's, you know, you can read it over there. But bottom line, another criminal enterprise from a convicted felon in the White House, a convicted rapist in the White House, a man who lies for a living and has his whole entire life, a professional con man, and the lickspittles around him. Surprise, surprise.

0: Dennis in Aptos, California. Hey, Dennis, what's on your mind today?
1: I've been doing a lot of thinking about how to stop Trump. And there's a problem in how the founding fathers set up the Department of Justice. It's under the executive branch.
0: Mm-hmm.
1: It should have been put up as part of the judicial branch. In other words, there's no enforcing or arresting mechanism when you have a president who's breaking the law daily, like Trump is.
0: Yeah.
1: He doesn't have to worry about it because no police force is going to go up to him and say, we're taking you down to the nearest jail cell. So I would hope that in the future, because we could have future Trumps, that maybe there's a change. You've talked a lot about constitutional conventions, and I'd like to see the DOJ taken away from the executive branch for the future.
0: Here's
1: because as it is now, and regarding the Justice Department, how many times has Trump ignored court decisions?
0: So I get that.
1: You know,
0: I've actually read James Madison's notes on the Constitutional Convention and the debates that they were having around Articles 1, 2, and 3. And the reason why the founders never gave the Supreme Court any power of the purse or of the military is because they're entirely unelected. And they never wanted to have, you know, a king set up in America, and they wanted to make sure that the Supreme Court justices did not have king-like powers. And so they have to rely on Congress and the executive branch, the president, and the American public to execute their will. And, you know, up until recently, it's worked out pretty well. I disagree with a lot of things the Supreme Court has done, particularly Republicans on the court. But that was the rationale, Dennis, that if the justices controlled the Justice Department, they would control the prosecutorial power of the government, the power of the government to arrest, imprison, and even execute Americans. And that is an awesome power that should never be given to unelected people.
1: Well, I guess that's the way it is in other countries. Maybe in some countries
0: I think there's a middle ground.
1: Yeah,
0: I think you could simply pass legislation saying that it is now against the law for the president and his people to have conversations with the leadership at the Department of Justice, you know, about any topic, you know, before them. You know, basically create that wall of separation. There's got to be a legal way to do that. Because I agree with you, the Justice Department should be independent and historically has been, but it's only historically been independent by virtue of it being a norm. I mean, you know, Nixon tried to corrupt it. He fired, what, Ruckelshaus, and then I forget the other two, three in a row. And Trump has actually done it. He's actually corrupted the Justice Department. So I'm with you, Dennis.
1: He definitely has.
0: Yeah.
1: Yeah. There's got to be a way to, you know, again, and he doesn't, I mean, I guess these contempt of court charges, how far does that go?
0: Yeah.
1: You know, what's a $100,000 fine to Trump? That's a nickel to somebody like me.
0: Yeah, so, it's a rounding error for him. Yeah, no, I get it. Dennis, thank you. Excellent point.
1: Yeah.
0: Well said. Thank you. Mike in Mille Lacs, Minnesota. Am I saying it right, Mike?
2: That's close enough. Thank you, Tom.
0: Okay, what's up?
2: I saw two commercials during the Buffalo Bills game on Fox yesterday, one just before halftime and one during the third quarter. Those commercials you were just talking about a moment ago with Trump. And I have relatives in Massachusetts, North Carolina, Florida. They all got the same commercials as I got. I have two TVs. I was watching.
0: So they're CBS. Running them nationally. It's not just in the D.C. market.
2: Oh, yes. No, the NFL, in fact, ran those commercials.
0: Wow. And the ads on NFL games are not cheap.
2: That was insane. I couldn't believe it.
0: Paid for by the U.S. government. with your tax dollars.
2: Right on the bottom.
0: Yeah.
2: Both times, both commercials.
0: Amazing.
2: And just, and my relatives all saw them, like in three different other states besides I was watching out of Minnesota.
0: Yeah.
2: But, you know, in Massachusetts, North Carolina, Florida, they all got it too. At the same time, I'm watching a Pittsburgh game on CBS. They did not run the commercials on CBS.
0: Hmm. Interesting. So what do you think Trump is going to announce today at 2 o'clock?
2: The election's canceled for the midterms.
0: Yeah, there's widespread speculation that it'll be some variation on that. That was my other thought. Louise and I had a long conversation about this morning. We were kind of brainstorming what would it be. And my thought was that they finally found an illegal immigrant who voted. Right. And you know, so they've got some guy in Minnesota or, you know, Louisiana or someplace that came here from Mexico illegally and somehow got on the voter rolls and somehow cast a ballot. And this is going to be a dramatic announcement and it's going to justify a crackdown and the FBI is going to get on it. And we may have to even declare, you know, an emergency or something. I don't know. I hope that's not the case, but it wouldn't surprise me if that's what comes out. Mike, thanks a lot for the call. It's nice to hear from you. Harold in Santa Barbara. Hey, what's on your mind today?
3: First of all, I got to thank you, Mr. Hartman. You're really on fire this morning. What did you have for breakfast? Wheaties?
0: I don't eat breakfast.
3: I'm dating myself.
0: I've had is a little carrot and kale juice. So.
3: Well, I've had that, and I didn't grow cojones like you did. But my question is, what do you think about this? Microsoft and Bill Gates and the CIA, it's kind of scary.
0: What are you talking about?
3: Oh, I heard that Microsoft or Bill Gates and the CIA, there was something, they worked together on something or they have something. It is what I heard on another report.
0: Yeah, the CIA and the big tech companies have worked together forever. I mean, I don't think that that's news.
3: Oh, okay.
0: Unless it was something particularly nefarious.
3: I'll keep trying that juice and see what happens with me.
0: Okay. All right. Thanks a lot, Harold.
3: Bye now.
0: Good to hear from you. Joe in Oklahoma City. Hey, Joe, how's it working now? Is the phone okay?
4: Yeah, I hope it's sounding better. How does that sound to you?
0: Yeah, it sounds great. Thank you. Thank you for your patience.
4: No worries. I was just saying when it comes to Larry Ellison, the owner of Oracle, I think we just need to keep our powder dry on guilt or innocence, involvement or not, until they actually release all the Epstein files. Because, you know, he had a place in France, he had New York City, he had Zorro Ranch. So I was just making that point on that.
0: If I could add to that, Joe, the French and the Norwegians and the Dutch are all asking the Justice Department for the documents that they have, the Epstein documents that they have, that have to do with people in those countries and in those languages. And Todd Blanche is refusing to provide them. I mean, we're in full-blown cover-up mode right now around these documents.
4: 100%. I do have a few ideas on what Trump's announcement could be. So I'm just going to run down a couple of them for you to maybe narrate on after I'm done. One could be an announcement of Ukraine, because the Dow's down again, and you know when the money part's hurting, that's when they actually do stuff. But Ukraine-Russia peace deal, now that Ukraine's hit inside Moscow and hit their oil refineries, Russia's really causing a global impact. So I could see we have a peace deal now because they're going to give Ukraine more of what they wanted on that deal. I think it's a possibility. The other is he could throw Hegseth under the bus as one of those kind of fake deals where, blame him for the war situation, mm-hmm. right? But the other thing is reinstalling, and you remember how the Republicans fought tooth and nail and pushed Obama and finally got the oil export ban lifted. Mm-hmm. I could see him maybe going to an oil export ban of some kind.
0: Yeah, he's already talked about stopping the export of diesel.
4: Yes, so I think that that's another possibility. I was thinking for a minute, he found another really great liar to replace the press secretary, but I don't see that one as being a possibility. But anyway, I thought those were kind of worth noting. And if you have one last second, I'll leave you with,
0: sure.
4: Because I do think the Trump-Iran war, I don't think he controls enough of that situation, but I could see a Russia-Ukraine deal. But you could look at the predictive markets, they're probably already betting on it. But I don't know if you're familiar with Adam Smith, who was supposedly the father of capitalism. They were honoring him this weekend. Mm-hmm. They had Rob Arnott on there. He's like an author, speaker, blah, blah, blah. And I loved some of the things that they were telling the public, which was the 2008 housing crash was caused by overregulation. Yeah. And the other one is AI is like when we got an electric loom or dishwashers.
0: Oh, geez.
4: I mean, and you know how they prey on these simple, I hate to say anything about CJ because I know he means well and blah, blah, blah, but they kind of prey on these simple-minded folks to isolate one incident, like in New Jersey where the DMV made a mistake and they put some people on the voter rolls that they shouldn't have. That is such a one-off.
0: Mm-hmm.
4: And everybody knows if Trump gets it so bad here, we might think about, you know, trying to sneak into Canada.
0: Yeah.
4: And what would be the first thing you'd be thinking about? How can I vote? And the last thing I'll leave you with, in the 2024 election, Trump got 48% of the illegal, not illegal, but Latino vote. So Joe Biden let all those people in, so could, almost half of them could vote for Trump. I mean, they love to say common sense, but everything they believe is nonsensical.
0: Yeah. Well said, Joe. Very, very well said. Multiple points there, but all well made. Thank you very much. Scott in Portland. Hey, Scott, what's on your mind today?
5: Hi, Tom. Thanks. I had a quick PSA just in order to make. I came across, people might want to get a piece of paper and pencil to write this down. In an Atlantic article, they posted it's an email address, it's a .gov address, that you can make comments regarding building the Triumphal Arch in D.C.
0: Mm-hmm.
5: And normally when they do public announce, you know, public comment lines, they're like 30 days. This one was 3 working days. It was Friday, today, and midnight till midnight tomorrow. So really closed the window on this, but I'll just read it off. It's a weird email address, but JLOICHINGER @
0: Let me just stop you right there, Scott. I don't know anything about what you're about, you know, this email address you're about to give out, and I wouldn't want somebody to, end up in the wrong place. If it's a website that ends in .gov, feel free to give it.
5: Yes. Yes, it is. Well, it's an email, but it ends with .gov. So at ACHP.gov.
0: Yeah.
5: And I sent an email over the weekend and it didn't bounce back or nothing weird like that. So yeah. I guess it's worth, like I say, I got it out of the article.
0: I would not be sending emails to the federal government. I'm sorry, I don't trust these guys. But
5: I just thought if people want, so we could make a comment of like, no.
0: The comments, you know, it should be the National Park Service, you know, which I think is NPS.gov, but I could be wrong. But anyway, yeah, Scott, thanks for being on that. And I'll have to dig into it a little bit. But thank you very much for the heads up on that. I appreciate it. Ann in Columbia, South Carolina. Hey, Ann, what's on your mind today?
6: Good morning. Over the weekend, C-SPAN featured an interview. This was, I'm not sure of the name of the program. I just came in as the interview was beginning. Senator and Mrs. Josh Hawley, H-A-W-L-E-Y,
0: mm-hmm.
6: Republicans representing Missouri.
0: Right. He's the senator from Missouri. She's a lawyer. She is the lawyer who argued in favor of outlawing mifepristone before the Supreme Court.
6: Yes, sir. That was what the whole program discussion interview was about.
0: Hmm.
6: And after watching that program, I made some notes. And thank you for letting me call and talk to you. I appreciate your time. I want you to know that I stand for the separation of church and state because of the contents of this interview. I found no compassion and no understanding expressed through the whole interview. I was horrified. I, quite frankly, direct my words specifically to them, but I'd appreciate your comment about it. They are welcome to live their faith, but do not impose or force your theological beliefs onto my life or the lives of other women. I don't know how to explain this. They were talking the whole time about the abortion pill, as they called it, medication is what I would call it, and how women can get it through the mail, and they want to stop all of this.
0: Right. She argued that the Supreme Court should stop it. He's been trying to do it in Congress. Josh Hawley wants to be president so bad he can taste it.
6: Well, he will never have my vote.
0: Yeah,
6: Tom, I'm sure the minimum wage is $7.50 for many American working class people.
0: Yeah.
6: We need a raise.
0: I agree. It's $7.25, by the way. It's even worse than you thought. But yeah, and this is the Republicans, you know, for they've kept it there for I think something like 19 years. I mean, you know, it's just been frozen. Well,
6: I was just horrified because who can, you know, there's so many people who are caught up in circumstances. These people, the senator and his wife, they have no comprehension.
0: No, they both came from wealthy families. They're not billionaires, but they came from, you know, wealthy families. They're wealthy people. And frankly, they seem to have no empathy.
6: They have none, and they're slashing Planned Parenthood and cutting off sources of necessary women's health care and birth control. But you can't have children and raise them on $7.50 an hour, $7.25 an hour.
0: Yeah.
6: And I was just so horrified. I knew I could speak to you and you would understand.

0: Bill in LaSalle, Michigan. Hey, Bill, what's up?
1: You talked before about the book, It Can't Happen Here.
0: Mm-hmm.
1: Have you read the book, Fever in the Heartland?
0: You know, it sounds real familiar. I can't say that I've read it, but
1: it's about the 1920s.
0: Mm-hmm.
1: A guy from nowhere, very charismatic, that comes to a small town in very southern Indiana and basically starts up a Ku Klux Klan. That he builds us up to the point that the governor of Indiana is a member of the Klan. Mm-hmm. The governor of Colorado is a member of the Klan. That my son went to the University of Colorado, that in the 1990s, his dormitory was named Strickland after the Ku Klux Klan or governor of Colorado. I mean, this was major influence, and it happened that 100 years ago in this country.
0: Yeah. Oh, in the election of 1887 or 1886, or no, 1872. In the election of 1872, I think it was
1: talking the election of the 1920s.
0: No, no, I know, but it was the election, the Rutherford Hayes election. That
1: right.
0: You know, that our vote from Oregon was not counted because our state was controlled by the Klan at the time, and we submitted two electoral college ballots. So, you know, the Klan was all over the place from the 1870s forward.
1: In the 1920s, that the Klan was dominant in Oregon.
0: Right. Yeah.
1: That,
0: yep.
1: And I don't know about electing a governor in Oregon, but that they paid ministers that to talk against immigration,
0: mm-hmm.
1: that they were very anti-Catholic.
0: Yep.
1: This is in the 1920s.
0: Yep.
1: That they were against Jews, obviously. Yep. That they were against the Irish and the Italians. That this was very, very widespread,
0: mm-hmm.
1: and the guy had his eyes. The guy was a womanizer. He was a drunk. It was prohibition. That of course they had all the churches against alcohol, but he was personally was a drunk.
0: Mm-hmm.
1: That he was a rapist. I mean the corollaries are amazing with mm-hmm. what's happening right now or what's happened.
0: Yeah. Well, there's always been that racist underbelly to this country. I mean, from the very beginning.
1: That. Well, I mean, the whole thing is, if you can preach hatred, that you can win.
0: Yeah.
1: And it doesn't matter who you're hating. You said multiple times, it started with the trans in Berlin,
0: mm-hmm.
1: that for Hitler, you pick on a small minority. But I would highly recommend this book to any of your readers. Fever in the Heartland. It is terribly scary.
0: Oh,
1: and it happened 100 years ago in this country.
0: Mm-hmm. I'll have to check it out, Bill.
1: That's
0: Bill,
1: my suggestion.
0: Yeah, well, thank you very much for sharing that with me and reminding me of that aspect of our history. The Klan is still very much with us. They just go by different names now. You know, ICE, Proud Boys, 3%ers, stuff like that. But although there still is a Klan as well. Bill, thank you. And the guy who really brought about the Klan revival in the 20s was the Democratic president, Woodrow Wilson, who showed the recruiting film, Birth of a Nation, in the White House.
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0: That was pre-1965 when the Democrats were pretty much just as racist as the Republicans.

0: Dave in Buffalo, New York. Hey, Dave, what's on your mind today?
1: Before I get to it, I wanted to thank you for your book, ADHD. I learned I'm AUDHD, and it brought a lot of humanity to who I am as a person. I kind of was outside the box until I read your book.
0: Oh, marvelous.
1: I really do appreciate you and every word in that book.
0: Thank you. Dave. Sure.
1: You're welcome, sir. And 2017, Trump promised an aluminum royal factory as well when the Republicans were struggling and when McConnell was struggling as well. So that never happened either.
0: Oh, that's right. That was going to happen in Kentucky to help get Mitch McConnell elected, wasn't it?
1: Yeah, 2017, it never occurred because it was never going to happen. It was a big scam. But the problem is with the woman on Friday suggesting that Rachel Maddow had mentioned during the BB killing 30 to 40,000 people, because of proportional analysis or comparison, it was equal to killing 3 million Palestinians. So if, as you said, that BB has killed over 80,000 Palestinians, they would be equal to killing over 6 million Palestinians. And whether you capitalize the word Holocaust or not, I would think that killing the equivalent of 6 million people is pretty freaking disgusting and is a Holocaust, whether you capitalize it or not.
0: Yeah. Well said, Dave. Well said. And
1: thank you, sir.
0: Yeah. And a genocide, whether you call it that or not. Thank you, Dave. Margo in Sacramento. Hey, Margo, what's on your mind today?
2: Well, I believe that if we don't want wicked people like Trump, the best way is for women to control, whether they not have children unless they're in a financial and mental state to be a parent. Mm-hmm. Because bad parenting gives you monsters like Trump.
0: Yeah.
2: And criminals.
0: Yeah. Yeah, it's a strong argument, Margo. It's, you know, for birth control.
2: Of course, the other big thing is programs like Head Start. Mm-hmm. They teach people how to parent. Mm-hmm. And of course, children should have parenting classes in school so they understand the seriousness of being a parent.
0: I have always said that it astonishes me that people can graduate from high school without knowing how to balance a checkbook or diaper a baby. You know?
2: Well, it's not the diapering. It's understanding every bit of attention you give that child is beneficial.
0: Yeah, it's a metaphor for parenting. I mean, we should be teaching parenting skills, and we should be teaching, you know, living skills, the stuff that, you know, to get by in the world. And I know to a significant extent, that stuff was being taught in junior high school when I was in junior high school in the 1960s. But it was only being taught to girls. It was called home economics. And I got a little bit of that because I got into the home ec thing because my dad made me take typing. It was me and 34 girls in the class, you know. But I we need to be teaching that. And, all that stuff went away with the Reagan Revolution. So
2: yeah, it's really a shame.
0: It really is. Margo, thank you. Well said. Michael in Bronx, New York. Hey, Michael, what's up?
3: This feud that Trump is doing against the media, you know, the court had issued a ruling and an order to allow these reporters back into the White House under the First Amendment. But yet Trump decides, like, F the laws, F the Constitution, F the court orders, I do what I want. I wish to God these courts, because he has violated practically every court order that went against him, mm-hmm. they need to step up and enforce their rulings, enforce the law, enforce the rulings. I don't give a you-know-what that Trump's title is president. No one is above the law. And there's no law that says a president cannot be indicted. That's just a stinking policy just to rev up what excuses that certain presidents untouchable. Get out of here with that.
0: Yeah, no, and I agree. Just for the record, Michael, the court did not say that Trump had to let the press back into the White House. The court said that he had to restore their hard passes, their access passes. He's saying we did that. but we still don't have to let them in the room. We still don't have to let them on the plane. We can still decide when and where. And he has, I believe the deadline is today, maybe even this morning, for him to make that final argument in court.
3: That's weird. That probably could indicate what's coming up at, what is it, 2 o'clock Eastern Standard Time?
0: Yeah, another 8 minutes.
3: He might start. Yeah. But then as for you Republicans in Congress, I'm directing this to the Senate, all right? You're the ones that keep saying, oh, we got to end this war, we got to end this war, we got to end this war. And then I turn around and hear that they had a vote on the floor late in the week, last week, before the weekend, to expand this Iran war. If that's the case, then I would implore everyone to get out and vote. We got about four.
0: Yeah, it wasn't a vote to expand the war, but it was a vote on a war powers resolution that would have stopped the war. And Trump lost, or Trump won that one. He, you know, the Republicans.
3: That's exactly what I'm talking about. Yeah. And there are like four or five or six vulnerable seats. As far as I'm concerned, any of these Republicans that are up for re-election, vote their rumps out.
0: Yeah,
3: period.
0: I'm with you.
3: You lied to us.
0: Yeah, well said, Michael.
3: You lied to the American people.
0: Yeah. Thank you very much. Jules in St. Louis, Missouri. Hey, Jules, what's on your mind today?
4: I was listening, and I heard something about a growing number of women are aborting in prison.
0: ICE concentration camps.
4: Shouldn't Josh Hawley and his wife, so concerned about abortion, be concerned about this? But you never hear a peep out of them.
0: Oh, yeah. Well, these are miscarriages, not abortions. But I guess it's, you know, abortions caused by God. Yeah. Do you think your senator's not up for re-election this time, right? And he's got another 2 years to go, as I recall, Josh Hawley.
4: Hawley. Well, no, I just like people to be consistent. Whether you do it with whatever that drug is, or whether you do it by ignoring the lady that's in there,
0: right? Not providing medical care. Yeah, no, I get it. Excellent point, Jules. Great job of pointing out the hypocrisy of Mr. Hawley and his wife. Thank you.

defiant Republican officials are starting to stand up. Kentucky's Republican Secretary of State is saying, no, Donald, I'm not going to give you my voting rolls. It's really interesting. The acting chief of the Department of Justice's voting section, a guy by the name of Eric Neff, writes him a letter saying, your failure to preserve relevant data may constitute spoliation of evidence, which may subject you to civil and criminal sanctions. If you don't do what King Donald says, we will put you in jail. Kentucky is one of 30 states whose chief election officers have sued the DOJ, or the DOJ has sued, excuse me. Nick Storm, a spokesman for Adams' office, said the secretary has not responded to that letter, saying we are not going to litigate disputes through the media. Yeah. Meanwhile, you've got Representative Salazar down in Florida, a Cuban-American Republican member of Congress, running ads saying, Donald, stop arresting people. I mean, basically what's happening down in Florida, she represents the Miami area, huge Cuban population. And a lot of these Cubans are green card holders or, you know, on their way to citizenship or recent citizens or, you know, people who are theoretically here legally. But, you know, ICE is like, hey, if you got brown skin, if you're speaking Spanish, if you've got a ladder on the back of your truck, we're going to pull you over and drag you off. And, you know, people, and the Cubans used to thought, you know, they used to think they were bulletproof, right? Hey, we were the wealthy white Cubans who fled Castro's regime. We're, you know, you don't need to come after us. We're not like those black and brown folks. No, ICE doesn't care. Well, I think they do. I doubt they're going after a lot of the white ones, you know, like Salazar, but the Spanish ancestry folks, shall we say. But they're going after enough of them, and they're going after enough of everybody else. And there's this kind of sense of we're all from Cuba here. You know, we're all in this in the Cuban community. And now you've got the lieutenant governor of Utah talking about, you know, he's saying these constant threats and investigations undermine rather than protect election security. He said if you cared about the security of the elections, you would not be threatening election officials with prison sentences. So it's not just Kentucky. And it's happening all over the place. This is, I remember back in March or April, you know, it was this spring. And we were all feeling rather almost despair, you know, I mean, just a little freaked out, shall we say, that Donald Trump was having so many successes. He had law firms, you know, bowing down and kissing his ass. You know, Brad Karp apparently still is. He had universities, Columbia University, the highest profile, bowing down and kissing his ass. He had every single Republican, you know, claiming that he was, you know, the reincarnation of Jesus Christ. You had the Supreme Court giving him immunity and letting him do basically whatever he wanted. Federal judges being intimidated. And there was a real concern. And Mark Pocan came on this program, Congressman Pocan, a former chairman of the Congressional Progressive Caucus, a guy who's been around politics for a couple of decades and knows what's going on. And he said, don't worry. And we were all like, you're kidding. You're not pissed off enough. You're not freaked out enough. And he's like, don't worry. He said, I know these Republicans. I work with them in Congress. He said, they are going to turn on Trump. His days are numbered. And it looks like it's happening. It looks like it's starting. The cracks are forming here. And I think that this is going to be, you know, like the cracks in a dam. You know, at first it starts out with a little leak and then the leak gets a little bigger. And then all of a sudden, boom, the dam breaks. I'm glad I'm still around to see it. Meanwhile, Jimmy Glover. His youngest children were in high school down in a Florida school district. When he noticed that books that he respected were being taken off the bookshelves. The Guardian staff reporter writes,
As a black dad living in a historically black part of Sarasota, Florida, Glover was said he was especially disturbed by Governor Ron DeSantis' announcement that Florida schools would begin teaching students that black people benefited from slavery. So he decided to run for Sarasota's school board this year. And he did pretty well. I mean, there's going to be a runoff. But it's basically what's happening is this between the libs of TikTok and the moms for whatever it is, moms for liberty, you know, these right wing groups out of Florida, these crazy right wing women who have started these programs, they're starting to lose big time because people are just sick and tired of having their books censored, their children terrified. You know, they're queer kids being made out as evil villains, all for political purposes, all for the purposes of helping the Republican Party and hurting Democrats. And why? And what does the Republican Party? It's all about helping the billionaires. This is how billionaires make us hate each other. It's how they divide. It's called divide and conquer. It's an old strategy. And whether it's, you know, libs of TikTok or whether it's Moms for Liberty or, you know, any of these other so-called grassroots groups or, you know, people who just have huge platforms. I think people are waking up to what's really going on here. Glover got more votes than either of his conservative opponents, but nobody hit 50%. So there's going to be a runoff in November. Next Gen is a group in Sarasota of young people. They recruited 20 high school students to phone bank, knock on doors, and distribute yard signs across the county. Students said that this is a 17-year-old high school senior by the name of Cole. He said, "We are sick of what we've seen from our school board." Students really worked their butts off to get these results. And it wasn't just students, by the way, the Guardian notes. Youth organizers met regularly with other community activists, including a group of retired women who sent 7,000 handwritten postcards to Sarasota voters. They note that since the conservative activists took control of the school board in Sarasota, their test scores have been just steadily declining. Instead of working to educate the children of Sarasota, these right-wing cranks that have taken over the school boards are instead trying to monitor the bathrooms to make sure no trans kid goes into a bathroom. And, you know, as this one person, Mayberry was his name, he said the focus came off of academic performance. They ran on issues. So now these new candidates are running on issues like school funding and academic achievement and supporting the teachers and students, which seems like it would just be common sense. But no, not so much. And also, what's going on in Florida with Angie Nixon? I mean, this is remarkable. To think that a sitting Republican senator could be displaced in Florida by a Democrat and a black Democrat at that. Angie Nixon is tied with Ashley Moody. Ashley Moody is a sitting Republican senator from the state of Florida. A sitting senator. Now, she took over Marco Rubio's seat, so she wasn't elected. She was appointed, but still, she's a sitting Republican senator in the state of Florida. Angie Nixon is a state representative, which is kind of, you know, the bottom of the pecking order, not even a state senator. And she is now tied. And what's her main, I mean, you know, Angie Nixon is a genuine progressive. We're not talking, you know, corporate Democrats here. This is not, you know, Bill Clinton, Al Gore. This is a genuine progressive. And there are 1.5 million more registered Republicans in Florida than there are registered Democrats. And that's largely because the registered Democrats keep getting purged from the voting rolls by Republican governors. But even with that, I mean, the governor's race, you got Byron Donalds, who is running against David Jolly, who is a former Republican. And that race is a statistical tie, 44-43. And the Angie Nixon race against Moody is 45-45. This is not how it's supposed to go.
you know, from the Republican point of view. And Nixon was the clear favorite for independence, 50 to 37%. 85% of Democrats are with her. 12% of Republicans are going to vote for Angie Nixon, according to the polls. Younger voters, Nixon is 64 to 25 among people under 30, 54 to 35 among people under 50. So, you know, it's getting interesting. Moody, on the other hand, is ahead with voters over 50, which is interesting. I think, you know, and I think that that probably has to do with race. I think the last racist generations are the boomers and the Gen Xers, it seems, when you look at the polling. You know, people willing to vote based on being white. I think, you know, younger people, they've grown up in a multiracial society. They've got friends who are, you know, and multigendered, as it were, for lack of a better phrase. You know, accepting of people of color and people who are queer. And the other thing that I think is going to be fascinating with this election, and then I'll end my rant and pick up your calls. The other thing I think is going to be fascinating is whether the culture wars are going to have any impact at all. I mean, you know, we got buried in ads in 2024 about how Kamala Harris wanted to give black prisoners the ability to transition, to, you know, to become trans people. And apparently that, you know, upset enough Democrats that they didn't show up to vote, or cranked up enough Republicans that they did, or whatever. But apparently that worked. Is it going to work this time? I think a lot of Americans are looking around going, what did the queer people ever do to me? Or for that matter, you know, what did the black or Hispanic people ever do to me? A lot of your white voters out there, I think they're starting to realize that they have been had, that they've been screwed, that the right-wing billionaires and the party that they own, the politicians that they own, which is the entire Republican Party and about a third of the Democratic Party, that these people really only have one interest, and that's getting richer and richer and richer and protecting their riches. And they don't care if they destroy the planet to do it. They don't care if they destroy the environment to do it. They don't care how many people. I mean, literally, you've got 50,000 Americans dying every year because our healthcare system doesn't cover everybody. You've got 10 to 20,000 Americans dying every year because of air, you know, because of air pollution just from car exhaust. We could do away with that tomorrow. I mean, just imagine if we had taken, we're spending $1 trillion.

0: they've got to cut their output because of the water levels are, we're in a drought, right? And so they're asking for a 6%, this is for the salmon, they're asking for a 6% increase in their electric, you know, what they can charge at wholesale, which is going to show up as a 6 or 7 or 8 or 10% increase in our electric bills. Now, I've got solar panels on my house and I've got an electric vehicle. I can afford to do that. Most people can't. But in Germany, the government made that happen with the 100,000 rooftop program that has become literally millions of rooftops. It's happening all over the world. Governments are in China. The government is helping people do that. Get off fossil fuel. We could do this. But no, the billionaires, particularly, I mean, you know, this a lot of this started with the Koch brothers, but fossil fuel billionaires. But the billionaires, no, they just want us at each other's throats. And Elon Musk is just dropped $100 million on ads, most of them trashing queer people, specifically trans people. He's very upset that one of his kids went trans and or is trans. Is it going to work?
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0: What do you think? I think people have figured out that it's a scam. It's a con. I really do. Outside of the Fox News viewers, I mean, they're still in the cult. But other than that...

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I am Ian Masters, and today we'll examine a number of stories and issues in the news. We'll begin with Trump's taxpayer-funded commercials asking the American people to love him, at the same time warning us of the communist menace about to take over the country. We will go to the heart of the communist menace with Alexander Salmon, a politics writer at Slate, who has previously written for Mother Jones, The New Republic, and The American Prospect. We'll discuss his

0: latest article at Slate, they're the greatest political villains in America. Trump can't stop talking about them. I went to their shadowy lair, which is about his meeting with the co-chair of the Communist Party of the USA. Alexander reveals how this tiny organization, whose peak membership comprised mostly undercover FBI agents, is benefiting from wise capitalist investments, which have made the party the landlord to venture capitalists. Then we'll explore how Trump has cowered most of the press away from investigating his ties to Putin, which are so blatant that the right-wing Wall Street Journal editorial board just castigated him for inviting the wanted war criminal Putin to the G20 at Trump's Florida golf resort in December. Joining us is David Korn, a veteran Washington, D.C. journalist who has written or co-written 5 New York Times bestsellers, including the number one bestseller, Russian Roulette, The Inside Story of Putin's War on America, and The Election of Donald Trump, Hubris, The Inside Story of Spin, Scandal, and the Selling of the Iraq War, and most recently, American Psychosis, a historical investigation of how the Republican Party went crazy. He is the Washington, D.C. bureau chief of Mother Jones, and we will discuss his new book just out, How Russia Won, Donald Trump, Vladimir Putin, and the Fight for America. And joining us now is Alexander Salmon, a politics writer at Slate, who has previously written for Mother Jones, The New Republic, and The American Prospect. His latest article at Slate is, They're the greatest political villains in America. Trump can't stop talking about them. I went into their shadowy lair. Welcome to Background Briefing, Alexander Salmon.
1: Hey, thanks for having me.
0: So you looked at the greatest threat to American democracy face to face, and now the latest example of Trump's warning about the specter of communism comes in a TV ad which promotes Trump. It's on the taxpayer dime. It's to the refrain of a song saying, love me, love me, and Trump rails against the communist takeover and the communists. So tell us about your meeting with the head of the Communist Party of the USA.
1: Well, yeah, it's an interesting pivot, right, in rhetoric, because obviously we've heard Trump inveigh against the DSA and the socialists. And for a long time, he was most concerned about the anarchists, right? And Antifa was the big boogeyman. So this summer, he pivoted to the communists as the great American threat, the greatest threat facing this country perhaps ever, which is, you know, a notable change, at least to my ears. And yeah, you know, I obviously was curious what's going on with the communists that they have climbed the rank so quickly. So, you know, of course, as it turns out, there is indeed a communist party in the USA. It endures and happens to be headquartered right here in New York City. So I ventured all the way to the Chelsea neighborhood of Manhattan and went to CPUSA HQ and spoke with the leadership face to face.
0: And just as recently as the 4th of July, Trump, on the 250th anniversary of the founding of the United States of America, Trump warned of the grave imposing adversary, quote, communism is a mortal threat to American liberty. It is the greatest threat to our country, including World War I, World War II, Pearl Harbor, and even 9/11. So that was his 4th of July warning. So you show up then at this building, 235 West 23rd Street, right? That's across the street from the Chelsea Hotel, is it not?
1: That's right, yeah.
0: So tell us what happened when you get out of the elevator at the 7th floor.
1: Right. So, yeah, you know, obviously excited to see the threat up close, right? That's a huge, I mean, there's some big wars we're talking about. So quite a menace I was ready to encounter. And yeah, you know, it was interesting to me because obviously the Communist Party USA is a very, very small shadow of what it once was. And it never was very big, right? It was certainly politically controversial, but never a major force in American politics, despite all the Red Scare and all else. But yeah, you know, I went up there. I met with Joe Sims, who's the co-chair of CPUSA, and Brooklyn Crawford, who as the office assistant and member of the national committee. And I sat down and asked him what the political program was, what the path to revolution looks like now. And there were some suggestions. I think that they were, quite modest. I mean, for a revolutionary party, much of what it boiled down to was like, we're hoping to help Democrats get elected, and like we would love to run some candidates in the future. And ultimately I came away feeling like the building itself is probably a bigger story than the party inside of it.
0: Well, let's talk about how Gus Hall, former head of the Communist Party of the USA, made a very smart investment back in the 1970s.
1: It's sort of incredible. I mean, when I found this out, I thought it was sort of an unbelievable tale of charm and irony. Gus Hall, who was the very long-standing chair of the CPUSA, took over that role in the late 50s and held it, clear through to his death in 2000. Did he lack a little bit of savvy when it came to political organizing? It sure seems like it, right? The CPUSA saw its membership diminish pretty gravely over that period. There weren't really any major wins really to speak of. I mean, they were involved a little bit with civil rights stuff, but the one thing he proved to be quite capable at was investing. And despite being, a child of true working class heritage and of miners and like real old fashioned working class stock, he had sort of a nose for financial accounting and allocation, and ended up buying, making numerous investments, including the entire building at 235 West 23rd Street. So in the 70s, he put out money. I mean, the way that they came into this money is also a very funny story, which we can talk about. But ended up buying this building, and for a pretty nice little price. And so the CPUSA is now the owner of a office building in one of the most sought after neighborhoods in all of Manhattan, one of the priciest zip codes in the world. And that building is now valued at something like $10 million. And so, when he was in charge, Gus Hall said, no landlord will rent to a communist, right? So you might as well, we have to buy. And so he bought his own house in Yonkers, and he bought this building, and he was behind some investment decisions that proved to be very canny and are probably the reason that there is a Communist Party USA at all today.
0: Right, and he's got tenants in the building, including venture capitalists, right?
1: Yeah. So, when I was in the lobby, I was very curious to see who was taking up the other floors there. The CPUSA at its current stature doesn't need 8 floors of office space. Each floor has something like 7,000 square feet, and the CPUSA has a skeleton membership at this point and skeleton leadership. And so they, in 2001, there's this amazing document that they put out where they're like, Gus Hall has just died. And they're like, what should we do with this building? And they, at that point, occupied the entire building, which was falling into disrepair and was going to, require some capital investment to upgrade. And they were like, well, it's a great asset, but can we really afford to take all 8 floors like we're doing? We should either sell it or we should rent it out. And this document I found so charming. They were like, it's an amazing asset, and it would probably serve us best to get with the times and rent it out. And so the party is consolidated to one floor on the 7th floor, and the rest of the building is rented out at, basically commercial market rate to various commercial tenants. And they have, right, they have a private equity firm, and they have an AI sort of adjacent entity. And I reached out to all the renters there, and at least one of them was like, I didn't even know the Communist Party. I didn't know they owned this building. I didn't know they still existed. So you die a hero, right? Or live long enough to see yourself become a corporate landlord.
0: Right. So, according to Gus Hall's obituary in the New York Times in 2000, when he died, the Communist Party enrollment, quote, had dwindled to about 3,000, down from its peak of about 66,000 in 1939. And in 1962, a full 17% of the membership were reported to be federal informants. That's what I understood, that the people that were most reliable in paying their Communist Party dues were the FBI agents.
1: Right. Yeah, I think that that's basically correct. I mean, it's right. Not only was there a problem with overcounting, like surely those numbers are, they skew high. You just have to sort of accept that that's the case. But yeah, it's part of the reason they had really membership at all was because there were so many federal informants in there paying dues. And yeah, it's a very funny, they did raise money from membership and they did, invest some of that money. And that's part of the story with this building at West 23rd Street. They also, it was reported at some point, had received on the order of like tens of millions from Moscow over the course of decades. And there are stories that hard to verify at this point, but you hear these tall tales about how money was coming over in suitcases and the like. And I think one of the places to put that money, again, shrewdly, was to invest it. And so I'm not sure the provenance of the funds that went to buy the office building on West 23rd, but I do know that there are many tales of money coming that way. And yeah, then of course the federal informants who were paying their dues to keep tabs on what was a pretty small organization even at that point.
0: So when you asked the, what is he, the vice chair of the Communist Party, Sims?
1: Yeah, the co-chair.
0: Co-chair. When you asked him about how many people had enrolled, he said, I think about 4,000 people have joined since 2022. So this is the communist menace that Trump's talking about. 4,000 people have joined since 2022. But what I find hilarious is that he apparently said to you that he's jealous of the success of the DSA, the Democratic Socialists of America. So tell us about that.
1: Yeah, it's I mean, as a point of comparison, I thought that was quite interesting because the DSA and the CPUSA had sort of similar membership numbers in 2016. They were both sort of moribund organizations politically at that point. They were small and they hadn't really been politically relevant in a long time. And obviously the Bernie Sanders campaign in 2016 kicks off what is sort of widely seen as this socialist communist moment, taps into this sort of what seemed to be sort of an archaic left-wing 20th century sort of style of politics. And the two groups really diverge it from this point forward, where the DSA becomes a very serious and organized sort of electoral force, and the membership numbers skyrocket, and they're running candidates and they're winning office and they're doing all sorts of stuff. And by comparison, you have the CPUSA, which does add some members. I mean, I think we can be skeptical about exactly how many members are in it. And obviously, according to Comrade Sims's own writings, it's like a third of the membership is paying dues. So, we're talking about mostly people who are on an email list, but they really don't manage to capitalize exactly on this moment and this political sort of groundswell. And the conversation we had, I was very curious, like, is there an ambition to capitalize on this stuff? And what's the prognosis look like? And is there anything to Trump's concern? And they were really, I mean, it was very, very modest. It was, we would love to run some candidates in the future, right? They were at some point he said, we stopped running candidates in the 80s and we would love to get back to that soon. So it's by comparison to the DSA, which now has a considerable representation in New York City government, New York State government, even in Congress now, at the federal level. The CPUSA has not sort of gotten out of bed with the same vigor that the DSA has gotten. And Sims would be the first one to tell you that he's jealous of the way that they have acted with a alacrity that the CPUSA has not shown.
0: So when you talk to Joe Sims, the co-chair of the Communist Party of the USA, at the headquarters there across from the Chelsea Hotel, obviously you wouldn't be, you, it would have been impolite to say, how come you guys are so irrelevant? And yet Trump is making you sound like you're the greatest threat to, well, he's actually said it, that they are the greatest threat, the greatest threat since World War, more so than World War One, Two, and 9/11 combined. I mean, you don't get any more threatening than that. So did you ask him any kind of question along those lines? without obviously saying you guys are irrelevant.
1: I did, yeah, and maybe in not so many words, but I think that, I was curious, right, if there is this saber rattling going on with Trump, like, and the administration. Obviously, they say ridiculous things, but often they do follow through on them. And that gap is often, I think, that gap is sometimes smaller than it seems. And so the Trump administration, or at least Republicans in Congress, have really gone after left-wing organizations that they perceive to be as part of this red menace. And they have subpoenaed left-wing groups, even in New York City, that they're accusing of being friendly with the Communist Party in China, and that, they're alleging may have had financial ties to the CCP. And so they are really going, they're using the power of the state to go after some of these groups. And it wouldn't have surprised me, right, if they were going after the CPUSA, because A, how could it defend itself? It barely exists. And B, that certainly would be in keeping with what the president says, and C, be very easy to do. What Sims told me was that they hadn't had any of that. They were concerned, obviously, and there's, plenty of historical memory about what the Red Scare was like, and First Amendment concerns, and this, that, and the other. There it's a real threat. I think the sort of revivification of Red Scare politics is actually happening, but the CPUSA has sort of dodged the bullet on this so far, and I think in part because, yes, they're not really working on anything besides, doing some community outreach with tenants groups and hoping, I think come election time they'll do some voter outreach and some turnout stuff, and they would like to see Democrats get elected, and which, sort of cracked me up as a sort of vanguardist revolutionary to-do list. But yeah, it's sort of an interesting one where they've dodged it so far. But and in a weird way, I don't necessarily think this is true, but there is a lot of similarities between what they're doing and what Trump is doing, which is owning flagship real estate in New York City and serving as a commercial landlord, collecting rents and holding on to a brand that maybe is not as strong as it once was. So maybe that's why they've dodged so far. It's hard to say.
0: Well, just in closing, it seems that Trump, of course, his foreign policy is so topsy-turvy that he's allied with Putin in Russia and Xi in China, and his enemies are our neighbors next door in Canada and Ukraine that's fighting for its life. But in Russia itself, the only real opposition to Putin, who's, it's basically this sort of gangster mafia takeover using the secret police that he's a part of. I mean, they've always been behind the scenes. The KGB, they were retreated a little bit under Yeltsin, but now they've completely taken over Russia. And the only viable opposition in the Duma is the Communist Party. And the head of the Russian Communist Party is warning that Putin is a disaster, the war in Ukraine is a disaster, and he's going to bring the whole country down in the way that you could arguably make a much stronger argument that Trump is destroying this country as well. But I find that kind of interesting that the head of the Communist Party in Russia is the only one that's speaking truth to power.
1: That is really funny. Yeah, it's and right, and the alliances in this moment that we're in are right, as you say, so topsy-turvy. There, we're getting ready potentially for action in Cuba, right, to overthrow the communist regime there. We have alliances with groups that we would, would have been on the other side of things, and then of course the role of the Communist Party in Russia, right, is very interesting and different now. It's sort of it's curious, it's ironic, the long tail of these entities that, these sort of 20th century notions and formations are not ultimately totally archaic. They're not irrelevant, but they've taken on strange new dynamics in our current political environment, and that's a really funny and good example of that as well.
0: Well, Alexander Salmon, I thank you very much for joining us here today.
1: Yeah, thanks for having me.
0: And again, I've been speaking with Alexander Salmon, who's a politics writer at Slate, who has previously written for Mother Jones, The New Republic, and The American Prospect. And his latest article at Slate is "They're the Greatest Political Villains in America. Trump Can't Stop Talking About Them. I Went Into Their Shadowy Lair." We're going to take a brief station break, it back, exploring how Trump has cowed most of the press away from investigating his ties to Putin, which are so blatant that the right-wing Wall Street Journal editorial board just castigated him for inviting the wanted war criminal Putin to the G20 at Trump's Florida golf course in December.
2: Bubble, Joe, Bubble, come here a minute. Bubble. I got a red hot tip for you, Joe. Bubble.

0: Welcome back. I'm Ian Masters, and this is Background Briefing, available 24/7 at backgroundbriefing.org. And joining us now, David Korn, veteran Washington, D.C. journalist who has written or co-written 5 New York Times bestsellers, including the number one bestseller, Russian Roulette, The Inside Story of Putin's War on America and the Election of Donald Trump, Hubris, The Inside Story of Spin Scandal and the Selling of the Iraq War, and most recently, American Psychosis, a historical investigation of how the Republican Party went crazy. He's the Washington, D.C. bureau chief of Mother Jones magazine, and his new book just out is How Russia Won, Donald Trump, Vladimir Putin, and the Fight for America. Welcome to Background Briefing, David Korn.
1: Good to be with you, Ian.
0: Well, thanks for joining us. And the normally very pro-Republican Wall Street Journal, owned by Rupert Murdoch, just recently absolutely excoriated Trump for offering or inviting Russian President Vladimir Putin to attend the G20 summit that will be hosted at the Trump National Doral Club in Miami in December. The Wall Street Journal editorial board said the move was morally offensive, and it said that Putin's attendance would amount to a photo op to show Russians that he is no longer a pariah on the world stage and a global rehabilitation gift, even as the Russian public grows tired of the war. And it warned that the invitation would lead Putin to believe he could get away with targeting an attack on a NATO country, which is something that NATO and American intelligence is alarmed about. So you've really looked into the history here, David, and it's been one of the least reported stories ever since the Mueller report. That's been buried for mysterious reasons. I don't know why the press doesn't follow this story, and I congratulate you for doing this. So what is it? Why does this man defer to Putin? Why is Trump's allied with China and Russia and against Canada and Ukraine? It doesn't make any sense.
1: It doesn't, Ian. Let me first start by saying what I try to do in my book. I'm trying to reclaim the Trump-Russia narrative that has been smothered in the media, and to give Trump credit, by his continuous braying that it's all a hoax, a witch hunt, and Russia, Russia, Russia, anytime it comes out. My book sort of picks up at 2016, and it shows that for the last 10 years, Vladimir Putin has mounted a shadow war against the United States using influence and disinformation operations, often targeting our elections and usually to benefit Donald Trump. And this is part of his larger strategic plan to restore the Soviet/Russian empire. And that's what the war in Ukraine is partly about. And the biggest counterforce to that, that would thwart these imperial ambitions he has, is the West. It's NATO, it's Western liberal democracies that up until Trump were vigorously led by the United States. So about 12, 13 years ago, maybe a little longer, he and his generals, realizing they don't have military superiority over the West, over Europe and the United States, they have nuclear weapons, but they're not much, you can't be used that often. They came up with another plan, and that was to try to undermine and weaken and diminish the West from the inside by using cyber operations and information operations, and including now they're moving to sabotage operations in Europe to exacerbate political discord and conflict within Western liberal democracies, to support politicians and political parties that are adding to the division, not trying to bridge it. And a big part of that became supporting Donald Trump. And in 2016 and in 2020 and in 2024, they mounted intelligence operations all to influence American voters to benefit Donald Trump, to vote, either not vote for Democrats or vote for Trump. And we can get to this. It's even happening today as we speak. Russian disinformation operations have started again in the last 2 weeks targeting Democratic candidates in the midterms, obviously to help Donald Trump. So throughout all this, throughout these 10 years that I of intelligence intrigue, and there's a lot of spy stories in my book, Donald Trump has been claiming that none of this is happening. We used to talk about collusion. We should talk about complicity. He's been complicit in this foreign adversary's attack on the United States by echoing Putin's denials and by basically helping him mount a cover-up. So Trump has been somewhat aiding and abetting this Russian attack on the United States that I lay out in quite a lot of detail in the book, How Russia Won. Now, this sort of was a long-winded way of me getting around to your question, like, what is it between Trump and Putin? And it's not just that Putin has helped Trump. You know, he's not responsible entirely, but he did help Trump win an election in 2016. He helped him in 2020, didn't work out, and then he helped him again with disinformation operations that aimed at diminishing Kamala Harris and Tim Walz in 2024. And then, you know, in that time, it worked out for the Russians. So Trump has benefited from their intervention and their meddling in American elections. So he probably appreciates that to some degree. But his affinity and affection for Putin goes back before his presidential campaign of 2016. I mean, he's 1980s and 1990s and 2000s. He traveled often to Russia and they dangled business deals in front of him. And he has just had this strong yearning to do something big in Moscow for a couple of decades now. Nothing came of it, but he kept going back. And then in 2013, he held the Miss Universe contest, which he owned at the time, in Moscow. When he announced this was happening in a tweet, he said, "Will Putin become my new best friend?" At that point, Putin had not yet invaded Ukraine, but he was running a repressive regime, suppressing dissent and the free media. And really, why would you want to be best friends with Vladimir Putin? But Trump did. And when he was there for Miss Universe, for the contest for 36, 40 hours, all he cared about, I've written about this, was meeting Vladimir Putin. His handlers were with him all the time, and he kept saying, "When do I get to meet Putin? When do I get to meet Putin?" It didn't happen, and he was disappointed. But he's had this affection for Putin for a long time, and we see it from the start of his first presidency until now, when he wants to invite Putin to the G20. In fact, my book opens with a scene from a year ago in Alaska when Trump welcomed Putin to a summit there. And this is a guy who's been indicted for war crimes. He has stolen or kidnapped thousands of kids from Ukraine. He's targeting civilian sites throughout Kyiv and throughout Ukraine, right? And so Putin lands. They put out the red carpet for him. They have a military flyover for him. And Trump is at the end of the red carpet, jumping up and down, clapping his hands like he's a kid on Christmas morning. He gives Putin a hearty handshake. He's smiling. He's beaming. Trump doesn't smile that much, but he's beaming because he's in the presence of Vladimir Putin. And he legitimizes him when he's a pariah, and he puts him in front of a big banner that says "Pursuing Peace." This meeting is supposed to find a way to resolve and end the Ukraine war. They meet for 3 hours. There is absolutely no progress. Trump gets nothing out of Putin. As we know, it's been over a year then, and the war continues. Putin played him, but he wanted to elevate Putin, put him on the world stage, and treat him as an equal. It was disgusting in the same way that the Wall Street Journal quote that you began the segment with noted his invitation for Putin to come to the G20 in December. So there's been this long, mysterious, puzzling, curious relationship between Trump and Putin for all these years now, which I go into great detail in the book, How Russia Won. And there's an obvious question that you may get to at this point.
0: Well, what Trump is planning to do, apparently, for the G20, and what he sent his CIA director to Moscow for earlier, was to, he wants a photo op where he's on the stage with Putin and Zelensky, and he announces the end of the war, Russia's war on Ukraine. That's never going to happen. Putin will never be on the stage with Zelensky, who he considers an Untermensch, as the Nazis referred to the Jews. So there's no way that's going to happen. But that indicates how Putin is just playing this guy. He'll come to Florida to the G20 meeting in December, and just by showing up there, as we point out, as the Wall Street Journal point out, Putin wins. But you've got a chapter in your book, David, the new book that we're talking about here today, How Russia Won, Donald Trump, Vladimir Putin, and the Fight for America. The chapter's called Why MAGA Went Gaga for Putin. And Kevin McCarthy, the former Republican Speaker of the House, back in 2015, in a private meeting, said, I swear to God, Dana Rohrabach and Donald Trump are on Putin's payroll. Later on, of course, during Trump's first term, Kevin McCarthy went down to Mar-a-Lago and kissed the ring. And that shows you the cowardice, the supine nature of the Republicans, in the sense that they know this guy is a traitor, yet they suck up to him and defer to him, and to the lasting damage to the United States.
1: Exactly, and my book basically has two intertwining plot lines in it. Name again, How Russia Won. One was what I just described. 10 years of Putin's shadow warfare, twilight warfare against the United States to influence our elections to help Donald Trump. The other half is how Donald Trump, the Republicans you mentioned, MAGA universe, and the right-wing media ecosystem, Fox News and OAN and everybody else, have done everything they can to smother this story. They deny that Russia intervened in 2016. They call all talk of this a witch hunt, a hoax, Russia, Russia, Russia, and most importantly, a deep state conspiracy to bring down Donald Trump. This has been their mantra for over a decade now. And so anytime it comes up, not just in 2016, but as I note in the book, Russia has run operations against the 2020 and 2024 elections, and hope we get to this, at the current elections. But whenever that information, you know, bubbles to the surface in a news story report or indictment or government investigation, they're out there saying, this did not happen. There's nothing to this. I'm talking about Jim Jordan, Devin Nunes, Chuck Grassley, Lindsey Graham, when he was around before he passed, again and again and again, people like Sean Hannity, Tucker Carlson, when he was at Fox, Marjorie Taylor Greene, Matt Gaetz, they've all been part of this band of useful idiots that have been covering for Vladimir Putin as he mounts these assaults on American democracy. Donald Trump has taken a party, the Republican Party, that used to be overly hawkish, excessively hawkish against the Soviet Union and Russia, and has led them right into the arms of Vladimir Putin. They now even, in the book, I describe how some of these people become Putin fanatics, Putin fans. Tucker Carlson recently went on RT, the Russian-controlled, the Moscow-controlled propaganda network, and said how much he liked Putin and how all the Russia stuff was BS, and that he loves visiting there because Russia is the last white Christian nation. That tells you what we're getting at here. Pat Buchanan over the years praised Putin for keeping Russia white and Christian. That's been part of the through line. They like Putin because He's passed laws to ban talk about homosexuality. He took down pride flags. He's elevated the very conservative Orthodox Church of Russia. And they also got it in their heads that because Democrats and liberals and progressives were supporting Ukraine and were raising questions about Russian intervention in the United States, that that meant Trump, Putin had to be a good guy. The enemy of my enemy is my pal. So it's been absurd and topsy-turvy. And my book details many instances of when Fox News, Candace Owens, right-wing Republicans like Matt Gaetz, and Donald Trump himself have amplified with tweets and news reports disinformation generated by Russian intelligence about Zelensky, about Joe Biden, about the war in Ukraine. They've been out there basically helping the Russians attack us.
0: Well, one of the people that you mention in the chapter of your new book, Why MAGA Went Gaga for Putin, is Charlie Kirk, who of course is being approaching some kind of Republican sainthood at the moment. You know, if you go to jail if you criticize him after he was assassinated. But the long and the short of it is that Charlie Kirk basically said that the Ukrainian people wanted to be invaded by Russia, and Pat Robertson emerged from retirement to declare that Putin, quote, is being compelled by God to invade Ukraine. So back to the, and by the way, when you mention the RT, on the 10th anniversary of RT in 2010, sitting at the table with Putin were none other than Trump's national security advisor, Flynn, General Flynn, Jill Stein, who was a useful idiot running on the Green Party ticket to diminish Hillary Clinton's vote, which she did successfully, and Julian Assange's father. So there you have it. And when you talk about the 2013 Miss Universe contest in Moscow, where Trump's waiting around to meet with Putin, what happened was that Putin had a diplomatic engagement, and he had to stand up Trump. So instead, as a consolation prize, the Siloviki, Putin's inner circle of thugs, former KGB guys, turned oligarchs. They hosted a dinner for Trump at the Nobu restaurant in Moscow and set him up with the birther conspiracy. So it's not just that they own Trump, they actually give him his marching orders. And you have to admit that the birther conspiracy, because Putin hated Obama and is a racist, so the birther conspiracy became the groundwork for the MAGA movement, because it allowed racism to re-emerge in America, to come out from under a rock. And the rest is history. And it was no surprise that Trump's first speech, when he announced he's running for president, when he came down the escalator at Trump Tower, flanked by a crowd of hired extras from a movie company, Trump made this racist outburst against Mexicans. So there's more to this than just him being a useful idiot. I think they've had their fingerprints on this presidency.
1: Well, I think that they've been courting him for decades now, and they've been dangling business deals and opportunities in front of him. Don't forget, when he ran for president the first time in 2015 and 2016, he was pursuing this gigantic deal for a Moscow tower that would have netted him, $500 million, maybe more so, which a lot of money back then. And that deal could only happen with the support, or basically with the support of Vladimir Putin. And so while Trump is campaigning for president and he's saying all these nice things about Putin, now Putin likes me and he's not a, we shouldn't be so hard on him, he had this one of the biggest conflicts of interest in modern American history. he was trying to basically cut a deal that Putin had to sign off on. It didn't happen. I think the Russians have just, they just know how to play him all these years. And one reason I wrote this book, Ian, and I'll say the name again, How Russia Won, is because there's been a lot that's happened in the last 10 years in what we can call the Trump era. There's a lot that's to write about, to think about. But I do think one of the central elements of the whole Trump era story is this relationship he's had with Putin and Russia, and how Russia helped to get him elected, and by doing so, weakened the United States, both internally with the divisions we have now, and with Trump, hurting and harming the economy, degrading our public health system and health research system, degrading our universities. These mass deportation roundups. There was a story just how the other day how the Centers for Disease Control have been decimated. Decimated. So if there's a pandemic, we're really in big trouble. And he's again, and he has diminished and trash-talked our own democracy, saying our elections are rigged and you can't trust them. So Putin, I think you can look at it this way. Vladimir Putin has mounted perhaps the most successful covert operation in modern world history by helping to land Donald Trump in the White House. And the story, the media hasn't fully, I think, gotten a hold of it. The Democrats no longer talk about it as after the Mueller report, they gave up on it. And I'm trying to reclaim that narrative and just let people know and show in the book that this is really a central part of where we are and what America has become. In these Trump years, it's Putin has to be giggling with, giddy with the success he's had with this. And now, to bring it back to the point you started with, and now Trump is going to embrace this man at the G20 summit at his own resort, which is another act of profound corruption.
0: Well, but Putin himself, going back to his KGB years in Dresden, which was a kind of a backwater, what he was doing, of course, was training and recruiting saboteurs and terrorists to move into West Germany and cause havoc and mayhem. And, the Baader-Meinhof and that crowd, he was all into stirring that pot. But in July of 1987, he was called up to Berlin because David Bowie had a concert just on the west side of the Berlin Wall, right up against the Berlin Wall. And all of the young kids in East Germany, in East Berlin, were just flooding to the wall. And Putin is there trying to stop them. And even his own KGB guys were joining in the kids, and he was furious. And the Volkspolizei, the VOPO, and the Stasi, they couldn't stop this tide. And the promoters of the concert turned the speakers towards the east. And then the huge tsunami of kids just arrived. And Putin was furious. And he absolutely convinced that this whole thing was a CIA provocation. And then, literally a week later, Ronald Reagan shows up at the same spot, just across the other side of the wall in the west, and proclaims, "Mr. Gorbachev, tear down this wall," at which point Putin was absolutely convinced that this whole thing was a KGB, was a CIA provocation. His mindset, Glavny Protivnik, he's totally into this whole, he bought in and he's lived with that KGB notion of the main enemy. And the truth of the matter is that Putin is more obsessed with tearing down America than he is with building up Russia. And look what he's done to Russia. He's looted it. He's weakened it. He's got it into a war that's a catastrophe. Just as you've just pointed out, David, that Donald Trump has done the same thing to America, and he's got us into a devastating war in the Gulf.
1: Yes, and I always think of that David Bowie performance where he performed his song Heroes, which is references the Berlin Wall. So I remember that was a very moving moment. And, you know, Putin, you know, whatever his psychological motives are, he is bent on reconstituting the Russian Empire, and he can't do that purely by force against Western Europe and NATO. And that's why he has waged what national security experts call gray zone warfare against the United States and Europe for the last 10 years, which I detail in the book. There is a sort of, I'm not sure you can call it a cold war, but there's a one-sided war going on between Russia and the United States. We don't recognize it here. Trump and his cult and his loyalists deny it is happening. And I've referenced this earlier. In the last couple of weeks, the Russian disinformation networks that I write about in the book, How Russia Won, in terms of targeting the 2024 election, very active in putting out derogatory material about Kamala Harris and Tim Walz throughout the 2024 election, have started to do it again in the last couple of weeks. They're putting up fake stories on social media, American social media platforms, accusing Democratic candidates of having sex with underage men and women, like say girls and boys, and of engaged in profound corruption. One candidate who served in Vietnam, they say, was responsible for massacring 37 civilians. They've pointed to some candidates as being closeted gay people. So they're at, you know, none of this stuff has gotten a tremendous traction yet, but they're just getting started. And of course, the White House is not going to say anything. It's going to deny it. And since Donald Trump got back into office, he has shuttered. He has shut down all the units in government that used to track disinformation from Russia and other foreign adversaries, Iran, China, and other nations, and that try to counter it. There was the Foreign Intelligence Task Force at the FBI. Pam Bondi closed that within her first week or two of being AG at the start of the Trump administration. There was the Foreign Malign Influence Center in the intelligence community. Tulsi Gabbard shut that down when she was still Director of National Intelligence. There was the remnant of the Global Engagement Center at the CIA that tracked disinformation abroad from Russia and other nations. Marco Rubio shut that down. So not only are they denying it's happening, that basically Trump is basically waving a white flag of surrender, or even worse, opening the door and saying, come on in, we're not going to stop you. So these are profound acts of betrayal. Some might call them treasonous or traitorous, that have gone back 10 years now, you know, that I detail in the book. And I'm just trying to get out the story that the Russian scheming is very much still happening, and Trump is still aiding and abetting and being complicit by denying it and putting, you know, basically ending all our defenses against it.
0: Well, you mentioned a little while ago, David, the Trump Tower lure, how back in, even when Trump was in the presidency in 2017, Michael Cohen and Felix Sater were working on Trump building a Trump Tower in Moscow. But the earlier version was that in July the 4th of 1987, Trump showed up for the first time in Moscow under the inner KGB organized trip, the purpose of which was to build a Trump Tower in Gorbachev's era in 87. And there's a considerable amount of evidence that there was a honey trap in room 107 of the National Hotel, the Lennon Suite. And that gets you to the compromats part of the story. And I think that that's the, a lot of people say, well, you know, Trump, he escaped the Access Hollywood scandal just at the beginning, almost before he was elected. And that didn't, you know, he's Teflon Don, doesn't seem to rub off. But I think there's one possibility that could undo him, and which might explain the nature of the kompromat that Putin has. And that is, I think, the extent to which First of all, you had Trump's repeated visits to the Beverly Hills Club in Moscow, which is ostensibly owned by Chuck Norris, but was really owned by the head of organized crime in the Soviet, in Russia and the Soviet Union, Mogilevich. And you've got the fact that Trump is moving heaven and earth to suppress the Epstein files, which are all about pedophilia. And Epstein, of course, was Trump's best friend for at least 10 years. You've got the wife of Zampoli, the Brazilian woman who was trafficked by Epstein at the age of 17 from Brazil. She was married to Zampoli, who's on the White House. He's actually a special envoy to the White House, and his job is to bring Putin back into the G8. His wife has accused Trump of being a pedophile and warned his wife, Melania, that I'm going to expose your pedophile husband. Just a few days ago at a golf course in Trump was at a big golfing event, and somebody yelled out, "You're a pedophile, Donald," at a recent Ford motor plant where Trump was visiting. One of the workers called out, "You're a pedophile and a pedophile protector." So if there's any compromise, there seems to be a link there that, you know.
1: Let me cut in, Ian, because I mean I have investigated some allegations related to that and have never found evidence or proof. So as a reporter, I can only talk about what I know and what I have found. And we all know that these claims and these charges and accusations, yes, are out there. And we also know that when he was there in the 1980s, 1990s, and early 2000s, he was engaged in what you might politely call playboy-like activity. He was showing up with women at early meetings that he had been with through the night. There was a woman he was seen to be, he was said to be dating in Russia. And this is all came out in a Senate Intelligence Committee report that was overseen by Marco Rubio, came out in 2020, that he had, you know, he was cavorting, to put it kindly, when he went to Russia. And he even told a gossip columnist in New York, who was a friend of his at the time, who has said this publicly, that he said to, that Trump said to him, "You should go to Russia. The girls there will do things that they don't do back home." I don't know what that might be, but you can use your own imagination. And so, you know, stories like this and the Steele dossier, which, you know, talked about, you know, an accusation that he had watched golden showers while he was in his hotel in Moscow, are out there, and they've led people to make all sorts of assumptions or to speculate that Donald Trump has been blackmailed by Vladimir Putin. I, having written extensively on the Steele dossier, I don't think the P video exists, and I can get into details about that. But that's what I've concluded, having reported extensively on what Trump did when he was in Moscow for the 2013 Miss Universe contest. But to go back to the overall subject of compromat, we do know with certainty that any prominent American who was in Russia in the 1980s, 1990s, and early 2000s would have been surveilled by Russian intelligence, watched, and almost undoubtedly recorded if they were doing anything of interest. So if Trump was indeed cavorting in any capacity when he was there, that probably was captured by Russian intelligence snoops. Now, might that lead to blackmail material? Perhaps, perhaps not. But I, having really paid close attention and dug into this for a long time and talked to people around Trump who are puzzled, people who worked with him in the first administration, who remain puzzled by his affection for Putin. And not that he's just doing what Putin wants. He is actively, you know, showing positive emotions

0: happy to be in Putin's presence. So, you know, if you had to, you know, if I had to bottom line this, I would say, yes, there is probably some compromising material in some filing cabinet somewhere in the depths of Russian intelligence, and that it's never had to be used.
1: Well, David Korn, I thank you very much for joining us here today, and I especially thank you for your new book, How Russia Won, Donald Trump, Vladimir Putin, and the Fight for America.
0: Thanks for having me, Ian. And if people want more information on the book, they can go to howrussiawon.com.
1: And I've been speaking with David Korn, a veteran Washington, D.C. journalist who has written, co-written 5 New York Times bestsellers. He is Washington Bureau Chief of Mother Jones, and his new book just out is How Russia Won, Donald Trump, Vladimir Putin, and the Fight for America. And this has been Background Briefing. I'm Ian Masters. I'd like to thank producers Graham Fitzgibbon, Anna Leah, Evan Susswood, and Ash Price. And if you've missed any of today's programs and would like to explore our vast archives, you can find us at backgroundbriefing.org, where we include extended interviews searchable by topic and have made it easy for you to sign up for daily email updates and provide links to resources, articles, and books discussed on the program. 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Bye for now.

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1: I want to thank the Prime Minister and the Prime Minister, Greenland, Denmark. And we're going to have a tremendous relationship, a secure relationship, and we look forward to it.
0: After repeatedly threatening to seize Greenland, President Trump has signed a deal that would allow the U.S. to expand its military presence there. But Greenland will remain a territory of Denmark. As we broadcast from here in Copenhagen, we'll speak to the chair of the National Organization for Greenlanders in Denmark. Then, as the death toll in Gaza topped 74,000 over the past 3 years, we'll speak to the Palestinian analyst Mohammed Shahada. He's from Gaza, but lives here in Denmark.
2: You see, basically, Israel tried since 1948 until today to destroy us as a people, as a group, and they failed at it. Our people are still there, resilient.
0: And next week marks the 25th anniversary of the 2001 U.S. invasion of Afghanistan. We'll speak to the Danish-Afghan journalist Najib Khaja. In 2008, he was kidnapped by the Taliban, and then he escaped. His most recent documentary on Afghanistan is titled Winning Hearts and Minds. All that and more coming up. Welcome to Democracy Now!, democracynow.org, The War and Peace Report. I'm Amy Goodman in Copenhagen, Denmark. Iran's foreign minister has held indirect talks with the U.S. on a diplomatic proposal to end 7 months of fighting. On Monday, Foreign Minister Abbas Araghchi said he discussed a plan with Qatari mediators that would see a phased reopening of the Strait of Hormuz within 7 days in exchange for an end to all hostilities in Iran and Lebanon, the lifting of the U.S. naval blockade of Iran, the unfreezing of billions of dollars worth of Iranian assets, and an end to sanctions on Iranian oil. The

0: direct talks came as Iran defended its strikes on U.S. bases across the Mid East as self-defense, warning neighboring countries would come under further attack if they continue to host U.S. forces. Iranian diplomat Nasser Asadi Nazari delivered the warning in an address to the U.N. General Assembly on Monday.
1: The missiles that killed 168 children at a primary school in Minab and struck the Lamed sports complex during the U.S.-Israel regime's joint aggression against Iran were launched from neighboring territory. These are only two of many such examples.
0: In the U.K., the five men who were arrested on suspicion of terrorism after they allegedly approached the RAF Fairford military base carrying explosives have been released on bail. The UK has allowed US warplanes to launch long-range strikes on Iran from RAF Fairford since March 1st, fueling speculation Iran was behind a plot to attack the base. This is Tristan Wilkinson, the councillor for the Cotswold District.
2: So there was a specific threat about 6 weeks ago from the Iranians on this base. At the time, there was an increased surveillance around the area. This is an operational base. There is, it's no secret that, you know, we have American bombers here that are taking part in what's happening in the Middle East at the moment. So there's always the risk.
0: U.S. Secretary of State Marco Rubio says the incident at RAF Royal Air Force Fairford, quote, clearly involves the hands of a foreign actor, unquote. Iran's embassy in London responded that it, quote, categorically rejects and strongly condemns the recent unfounded and malicious speculations, unquote. In Ukraine, a wave of Russian drone and missile strikes has killed 9 people and left 80 others wounded. Among Russia's targets was Ukraine's Academy of Science in Kyiv, where 2 people were killed by a Russian drone that struck during the workday Monday. Survivors said the attack came without a sound and without warning.
3: I don't understand the senseless war. I don't understand any of what's going on. I don't know how to resolve this issue, but what's happening is not right, and it's ordinary people who are suffering.
0: President Volodymyr Zelensky said 80 of the 120 drones fired at Ukraine were a newer jet-powered model, making them harder to shoot down. Elsewhere, officials in eastern Poland scrambled fighter jets and ordered residents to shelter in place after a Russian drone crashed near the Polish-Ukrainian border Monday. Meanwhile, Ukraine claimed long-range attacks on 2 Russian factories and an oil facility far from the front lines. The Trump administration issued new fuel economy rules on Monday that loosen the limits automakers must meet on pollution from gas-powered cars and light trucks. Rules set under the Biden administration called for vehicles to average about 50 miles per gallon by 2031. The Trump rules cut the target to just under 35 miles per gallon. Dave Cook, the senior vehicles analyst for the Union of Concerned Scientists Clean Transportation Program, said, quote, the federal government's decision to gut fuel economy standards is a handout to automakers and oil companies that will strap American consumers already struggling with an affordability crisis, unquote. The White House is defending its decision to run campaign-style ads promoting President Trump during NFL games and network news broadcasts. The 30-second spots include the tagline, paid for by the U.S. government. The White House calls them public service announcements, but Democratic lawmakers and former ethics officials argue they're political ads and violate federal appropriations laws and the Hatch Act. One 30-second ad titled Final Battle is nearly identical to a campaign video Trump posted to Truth Social in 2024. In the ad, Trump promises to expel the quote-unquote warmongers, globalists, and deep state actors from government. More than $300,000 has been spent on the ad.
4: We will rout the fake news media, and we will liberate America. Once and for all.
0: Senate Majority Leader Republican John Thune told reporters, quote, "It's a great message. I like the message, but it shouldn't be paid for with taxpayer dollars," he said. In Texas, state election officials have sent tens of thousands of delayed voter registration applications to county election officials after discovering an error. Some of the applications had languished for over a year. The backlog sparked a scramble by counties to process the applications with just weeks left before November's midterm elections. In more news from Texas, a black woman who was sentenced to 5 years in prison for casting a provisional ballot in the 2016 presidential election has overturned her conviction on appeal, capping a nearly decade-long legal battle. The 5-4 decision by Texas's highest criminal court ends the case against Crystal Mason, whose provisional ballot wasn't even counted since she was disqualified from voting at the time due to a past felony conviction for tax fraud. To see our coverage of Crystal Mason's case, go to our website at democracynow.org. A top FBI official said Monday he's stepping down about a year after he was nominated by President Trump and confirmed by the Senate. Andrew Bailey served as co-deputy director of the FBI in an unusual arrangement with right-wing podcaster Dan Bongino before Bongino left the FBI in January after clashing with former Attorney General Pam Bondi over the Justice Department's handling of the Epstein files. Bailey had been tasked with overseeing some of the investigations into President Trump's debunked claims that the 2020 election was rigged. Meanwhile, the FBI's confirmed hackers accessed a trove of personal data on potentially tens of thousands of current and former FBI employees, including their names, addresses, phone numbers, and details on their spouses. OpenAI is scrapping the release of its latest AI model known as GPT 6.1 Astra over safety concerns. This comes after OpenAI agents interfered with websites run by the U.S. Education Department, the Commerce Department, and the SEC, the Securities and Exchange Commission, without the company's knowledge. In an interview, the OpenAI head of safety said the latest model had scored poorly on its ability to align with humans and showed higher levels of deception. Meanwhile, Reuters reports Anthropic's prospectus for an initial public offering, an IPO, details how the company lost $42 billion last year while warning investors that advanced AI could pose, quote, catastrophic or existential risks to humanity, unquote. This comes as chipmaker NVIDIA announced the largest ever stock buyback increase in U.S. corporate history, valued at $150 billion. NVIDIA's CEO Jensen Huang has gone on record saying he rejects warnings that AI could make humans extinct. NVIDIA is among the companies profiting most from the rapid build-out of AI data centers, which has drawn protests across the country. The Trump administration announced Monday it had reversed a Biden-era policy that broadened the federal ban on sex discrimination in schools to cover LGBTQ people. Shwali Patel of National Women's Law Center responded, quote, "Sexual harassment and assault continue to be pervasive in schools, and to the fullest extent possible, we should be working to enforce the laws that protect students survivors of sexual violence." Yet Education Secretary Linda McMahon and the Trump administration have decided to ignore what survivors need, instead weaponizing Title IX to attack trans students, she said. And a New York prosecutor has reopened a sexual assault investigation at Cornell University after a woman alleged she'd been drugged, assaulted, and gang raped by seven former and current members of Chi Phi fraternity in 2024 when she was a 20-year-old undergraduate student. The allegations came in a lawsuit filed this month by a woman identified only as Jane Doe, who says campus officials and law enforcement failed to take her accusations seriously. On Monday, Tompkins County District Attorney Matthew Van Houten defended his initial decision not to seek charges, writing, quote, "Seeking justice sometimes requires us to reconsider or reopen cases when we're provided with additional evidence," unquote. A lawyer for the plaintiff says his client's claims have not materially changed since she filed a police report in the weeks after the alleged assault. On Sunday, New York Congresswoman Alexandria Ocasio-Cortez addressed the controversy at a Students versus Billionaires event in Ithaca, New York.
5: "I want to be clear that the culture of rape, sexual assault, and pedophilia is protected in elite institutions across the United States, and including Cornell University in this instance. The fact that Jane Doe, that survivor, lost her education because you can't stay in school when something like that happens to you. Rape is often used as an act of war. It is one of the most horrifying violations that a human being can endure. It's a form of torture. You can't stay in school. The fact that she had to lose her education and those men were protected by an institution and granted an Ivy League degree as a reward, never again. Never again."
0: And those are some of the headlines. This is Democracy Now!, democracynow.org, The War and Peace Report. I'm Amy Goodman, broadcasting from Copenhagen, Denmark. Remember when President Trump said this shortly after he returned to the White House?
6: "We need Greenland for national security and even international security, and we're working with everybody involved to try and get it. But we need it really for international world security. And I think we're going to get it one way or the other. We're going to get it."
7: It's German.
0: Well, after more than a year and a half of threatening to take over Greenland by force, President Trump last week signed a 10-page agreement with Greenland and Denmark that fell short of his earlier demands to turn Greenland into U.S. territory. The deal that Trump described as tremendous allows the United States to open new bases in Greenland, bolstering its military presence on the vast, mineral-rich and strategically located island. Under the 1951 Defense of Greenland Treaty, the United States already has wide latitude to station forces and build military bases in Greenland. The U.S. currently has one active military base on Greenland, about 160 troops on the ground. During the height of the Cold War, the U.S. maintained 17 military installations in Greenland with over 10,000 troops. Under the New Deal, the U.S. would be allowed to build two new bases. The new agreement, signed shortly after President Trump's speech to the U.N. General Assembly last week, recognizes Greenland as part of Denmark, but would still apply if Greenland eventually chooses independence. Describing this, quote, "a deal that could last forever," the Danish Prime Minister, Mette Frederiksen, praised the deal as strengthening NATO and staving off the growing presence of Russia and China in the Arctic.
8: "This deal is good for the United States. It's good for Greenland, for Denmark, for the NATO alliance, and therefore also good for Europe. Mr. President, you have been very clear. You don't want adversaries to come too close. I fully agree. And with this deal, they are not. We are making sure that they will not be allowed to get any control or significant influence in Greenland."
0: Greenland's Prime Minister, Jens Frederik Nielsen, reiterated his support for the United States and the NATO alliance.
9: "This agreement should put to rest any doubt today and in the future about where Greenland's loyalty lies. Our commitment to this alliance and to the security we build together is not in question. We are, have been, and will remain a steadfast friend of the United States and a part of the Western Alliance. Your security is our security, and our security is your security.
0: To understand more about this deal and what it really means, we're joined now by Julie Rademacher, chair of UAGUT, which means us, an organization for Greenlanders in Denmark. Julia is a former member of the parliament here in Denmark. Welcome to Democracy Now! It's great to have you, your country here. Talk about the significance of this. You had President Trump saying he's taking over Greenland, he's annexing Greenland, he's occupying Greenland. And now there's this deal made between your country, Greenland, and Denmark, and the United States, but involves expansion of the U.S. military presence.
7: Well, we already have military presence by the U.S. in Greenland, and we have had that for several decades, actually. It's been even more in the past. So two more military bases will not be new in Greenland. But it's very important for the Greenlandic people that they are listened to, because the last time the Americans left the bases, they didn't clean up. So this is one of the very important questions asked by the public in Greenland. But the deal has been absolutely amazing in so many years in Greenland, because we have felt listened to the last week. For the first time in world history, an American president has said out loud, yes, it's the Greenlanders' right for self-determination. And we've been not only fighting for Greenland the past 1.5 years, but also been the front of the fight for democracy in the world, because we've been fighting for our own right to decide whether or not Greenland should be part of Denmark, U.S., or become independent. And with this deal, Greenland can do what Greenlanders in Greenland want it to do. So I think in many ways it's definitely a good deal for Greenland and for Greenlanders. So it's been great news, especially concerning the last 1.5 years where we have felt threatened by the American president.
0: So what would you like to see happen with Greenland? I mean, you were a member of the Danish parliament here. You are a Greenlander. What does UAGUT, your organization, organization of Greenlanders in Denmark, want?
7: Yeah, as a former member of the Danish parliament and also as a Greenlander, I've been living for so many years in Greenland. I'm a mother also. So for me, it's very important that the future of Greenland will be decided by Greenlanders, also in Greenland. I think in so many ways we have been threatened by military with force to be taken over by annexation of the U.S. Congress still have the proposal that they want to annex Greenland. So I would like to say that happen in reality, not only on a paper now signed by the American president, but also in reality, definitely. But I also kind of have an worry that the trust between Americans, Greenlanders, and Danes is not the same anymore, because we've always relied on the Americans. We've always trusted the Americans and the American president to be our protector. But now, after threats in 1.5 years to annex Greenland, we don't have the same faith or the same trust in Americans and the U.S. president. So we definitely have some work, is something to work on in the future.
0: Julie Rademacher, so far Trump has vowed to build two, as he says, very major bases in Greenland. There's also interest in Greenland's resources. If you can talk about this, last month it was reported that a U.S. oil company linked to President Trump, called Greenland Energy, was preparing to drill in Greenland without local approval. The firm recently landed drilling equipment on Greenland's eastern coast. Greenland's government issued a strong warning that no permission was granted. The island's Mineral Resources Authority must provide all future logistical operations before they proceed, officials said. What are Trump's personal interests here?
7: Well, that question you have to ask the American president. But I can say that as Greenlanders, our interest is to be listened to. We have our own democracy in Greenland. We have a self-rule government. We are also part of the Kingdom of Denmark. So when we make deals, we do it together with Greenland and Denmark. And then, of course, also negotiate with other countries like the U.S. If Americans want to drill for oil in Greenland, it has to be approved by the population in Greenland. You know, Greenlanders don't go to the U.S. and drill for oil. So, of course, Americans also have to ask Greenlanders if they want to drill for oil. And the government and municipalities have to approve it. And this hasn't been the case. So, in so many ways, we still fight for the platform and also to be listened to as Greenlanders because of the MAGA movement and because of all these investments going on. We are still quite worried that money men from MAGA movement will try and buy Greenland in other hands, also despite the fact of this new deal on security. So I think we are very much aware of that.
0: Trump said in a social media post announcing this agreement that it gives the United States permanent control over security and all other needs in Greenland, completely addressing all of our many U.S. concerns, he said. What does he mean, permanent control of all other needs?
7: Well, again, you have to ask that question to the American president. But I think in many ways the deal is good because the right for self-determination is approved in the deal. And also the fact that if Greenlanders want to become independent within the NATO alliance, it can happen. So for the first time in history, Greenlanders are actually acknowledged and also approved as a people for the right to Greenland. But at the same time, we can see that if you want to build U.S. military bases in Greenland, it also has a chapter in the deal where it says it has to be with respect of the culture, of the fishery, of the hunting. Right now it's hunting season in Greenland, so everyone is talking about reindeers and caribou hunting. At the same time, we sit here in Copenhagen discussing this in a room. And many people ask me here in Denmark, so what do the Greenlanders talk about? And I tell them, well, they talk about reindeers and caribous because it's that time of the year. But at the same time, yes, definitely, we sleep better now at night with this deal, but we still have uncertainty and worries, and we don't feel completely that we can completely rely on the Americans anymore.
0: Who are the adversaries that the Danish prime minister referred to?
7: Adversaries.
0: He talks about the adversaries, the interest of different powers in the Arctic.
7: Yes, I think in so many ways, it's the Arctic is opening up. We already saw that in the American U.S. Navy strategies from 2018. I believe it's very important that now Greenland, Denmark and the European Union works on new Arctic strategies. And also work very close together with the Americans about security in the Arctic, because who's the real enemy here? You know, maybe it's Russia and China and not Denmark and the U.S. So I think it's very important that we can make deals on security and that we now have leaders in the same room signing deals, but also diplomats that can negotiate, because we haven't seen that for 1.5 years. We have just felt terrified and being threatened. So this is definitely a new situation, but we are still worried as Greenlanders in both Denmark and also in Greenland.
0: And who is paying for this deal? Trump said there will be no cost to the United States.
7: Yeah, that's kind of interesting, but because at the same time, Trump wants more military in Greenland. So I don't know who's paying for the new military in Greenland, but we can hear on the Danish and Greenlandic leaders that it will not be the Danes and the Greenlanders that will pay. So it's going to be interesting to follow. And I can see in financial acts and suggestions and proposals for next and next year again, that it isn't in the budget. So that's a good question to ask back home in the U.S.
0: Also,
7: too.
0: Aren't there four unexploded nuclear bombs dropped by a U.S. B-52 bomber there from 1968 still under the ice?
7: Yes, and there were also this very crazy project where the Americans drilled like a tunnel inside of the ice cap. So we have several military bases where the Americans haven't cleaned up in Greenland, and that's also why many people in Greenland are worried that these military bases will be built, but with no respect of the culture, of the local people, of the hunters, but also of the environment and nature. Because for Greenlanders, for us, the nature is like a holy place. It's what we come from, it's what we live by. So for us, it's very important that it's respected.
0: Julie Rademacher, we want to thank you so much for being with you. It's nice to be in the same studio with you here in Copenhagen. She is chair of Uwagut. It means us, the National Organization for Greenlanders in Denmark. She is a former member of the Danish Parliament. Coming up, is the death toll in Gaza topped 74,000 over these past 3 years. We'll speak to the Palestinian analyst, Mohammed Shahada. He's from Gaza, but lives here in Denmark. Stay with us.

0: Song by Ayu Peter, a Greenlandic Inuit activist and attorney. This is Democracy Now!, democracynow.org, The War and Peace Report. I'm Amy Goodman. We are broadcasting from Copenhagen, Denmark. The Palestinian death toll from Israel's war in Gaza surpassed 74,000. According to Gaza's health ministry, Israeli attacks since the so-called ceasefire last October have killed more than 1,100 Palestinians. Gaza's government media office puts the toll even higher at more than 1,400. On Sunday, two Palestinians were killed in an Israeli airstrike on downtown Gaza City. Meanwhile, in the occupied West Bank, settler violence has killed at least 1,107 Palestinians since October 7, 2023. On Monday, a senior UN official condemned what he called the relentless expansion of Israeli settlements in the occupied West Bank. This is UN Deputy Special Coordinator for the Middle East Peace Process, Ramiz Alakbarov, addressing the UN Security Council.
1: I strongly condemn the relentless expansion of Israeli settlements in the West Bank, which fuels tensions, impedes access by Palestinians to their land, and threatens the validity, viability of a fully independent, sovereign, and contiguous Palestinian state. The rapidly expanding settlement footprint, including outposts, is taking place in conjunction with a rise in settler attacks.
0: Well, Democracy Now! Is broadcasting from Denmark, which recently joined 20 other countries, as well as the European Commission, in signing a declaration opposing Israel's planned settlement expansion in the occupied West Bank. Denmark, along with 11 other countries, is also backing sanctions on trade with Israeli settlements in the occupied West Bank. On Monday, Denmark's permanent representative to the United Nations, Christina Marcus Lassen, addressed the UN General Assembly.
2: In Gaza, civilians continue to pay the price. Far more must be done to secure humanitarian access and long-term peace. And in the occupied West Bank, settler violence and settlement expansion threaten the daily lives of Palestinians and undermine the prospects for a future Palestinian state. This has to stop.
0: That was Denmark's ambassador to the United Nations, Christina Marcus Lassen. For more, we're joined here in Copenhagen by Mohammed Shahada, writer and analyst from Gaza, visiting fellow at the European Council on Foreign Relations. Mohammed Shahada, welcome back to Democracy Now! It's wonderful to be here with you in the studio in Copenhagen. We're usually interviewing you by Zoom. These are extremely harrowing times. It's been almost a year since the Trump plan for Gaza was created, October 9th, 2025. Can you explain what that plan is and what has been fulfilled so far?
3: Thanks so much, Amy. Great to finally see you in person, one of my favorite heroes. So the idea of the plan was to divide the reconstruction, rehabilitation, Israeli withdrawal, decommissioning of Hamas and Palestinian statehood into three phases. The first one was related to early recovery, so it would see Israel suspending its attacks, allowing 600 trucks per day of food and humanitarian aid into Gaza, rehabilitating basic infrastructure, water, electricity, hospitals, roads, sanitation, and basically opening up the Rafah border crossing for people to be able to travel in and out. The second phase was the one that relates to Hamas decommissioning and Israel withdrawal from Gaza, as well as the reconstruction, the rebuilding of the enclave. And the third one is the long-term one that relates to Palestinian statehood. So far, only one item of the 20 items on the Trump plan has been fulfilled, and that is the release of every single Israeli hostage in Gaza and the remains of dead hostages. Nothing else was completely fulfilled. Israel either violated its obligations completely or fulfilled some of them extremely partially, to the point that it does not have any significant impact on the ground. For example, food instead of 600 trucks of humanitarian aid per day, we are getting an average of 95 trucks per day, which is less than 20%. Instead of suspending attacks on Gaza, Israel has been bombing Gaza every day. As you mentioned, 1,400 people killed since the so-called ceasefire started. And the idea here is that the plan ended up just buying more time for the genocide, allowing Israel to continue with sort of low intensity, low profile profile amid a facade and promises of progress. But those promises, if there is no enforcement mechanism behind them, they read mostly as a wish list. They don't read as a plan.
0: Why did Palestinians sign this deal? You're a Palestinian from Gaza.
3: I've asked Palestinian negotiators and Arab mediators as well what was the highest expectation behind that deal. And the answer is unanimous. Nobody expected it to be fulfilled completely. The highest ambition was three things: allowing more food to go in at a point when Israel manufactured famine in Gaza, reducing the Israeli killing machine in Gaza as much as possible. So before that ceasefire was put in place, Israel was killing an average of 100 people per day. Now it's about 5 people per day, which is still monstrous and atrocious. But the idea was to reduce the rate of the killing. And the third one was to prevent the mass migration or the mass ethnic cleansing in Gaza. That was the ambition from the Palestinian and Arab side. The other dimension is that they were blackmailed very openly by the Trump administration, that if they don't sign onto that deal before the Nobel Peace Prize was announced on Friday in that October 2025, that Netanyahu would get a total free hand to decimate Gaza and annihilate it. So Arab mediators told us that Steve Witkoff, Jared Kushner, would keep nudging them daily to say, you need to get a deal by Wednesday, you need to get a deal by Thursday. The Nobel Peace Prize is going to be announced tomorrow, and we want to make the big guy happy. That was the idea of the deal.
0: And, of course, President Trump was not the winner of the Nobel Peace Prize.
3: Precisely. But he managed to steal it anyways from Machado.
0: Yes. From the Venezuelan woman who won the Peace Prize. She handed her trophy to him, though the Nobel Committee said it doesn't matter who hands a trophy to anyone. We give out the prize. If you can talk about, at this point, what role Netanyahu is playing.
3: Well, Netanyahu is doing two things. Number one, he is using Gaza, the destruction there, the settler terrorism that we see in the West Bank, as his election campaign. So he's promising the Israeli public that if he's reelected, he will finish the job in Gaza. We're seeing him, his Minister of Defense, Israel Katz, his Minister of Finance, Bezalel Smotrich, all of them promising one after the other that Israel's plan for Gaza remains, resuming military operations back to full scale, doing even more destruction than what we have seen before, because now Israel doesn't have any hostages in there, so they can accelerate the damage and destruction exponentially, and basically ethnically cleansing Gaza completely and rebuilding Jewish-only settlements in the enclave. So that is number one. The other thing is that Netanyahu is trying to show that he's stronger than the United States and the international community, that he cannot be pressured by Trump. So when the Trump plan was announced and the Trump roadmap was then announced this year, I think in July, when Hamas accepted to disarm, lay down its arms in return for Israel's withdrawal, Netanyahu used it for his theatrics to pretend to be stronger than Trump, to pretend to be the Winston Churchill of Israel, that he can stand on his own against the storm and not bend at all. And one of the reasons for this is because opposition parties in Israel are attacking Netanyahu from the right, not from the left. So Gadi Eisenkot, the next premier in Israel, supposedly the one with the highest chance of winning and becoming prime minister, has been telling the Israeli public that Netanyahu will, quote, squander and waste away the achievements, the military achievements of the IDF in Gaza, and capitulate to Trump and fulfill his roadmap. So Netanyahu is stuck in the position of pretending that, no, I am actually stronger than Trump and I can pretend and prevent any progress.
0: I wanted to get your response to the foreign minister of the UK. We were just in London yesterday. Ed Miliband was in Liverpool addressing the Labour Party.
4: And I want to say to the millions of people in this country, and indeed elsewhere, who have been moved and outraged by the plight of the Palestinian people, we hear you. You were right. We call out ethnic cleansing by the settler terrorists in the West Bank. We call out the evidence of war crimes in Gaza. We call out Israel's illegal occupation of Palestine. And we match words with action. We will ban the import of goods from illegal settlements. We will disrupt the supply lines of British finance, British construction, and British services for illegal settlements. And when it comes to the attempt to destroy the two-state solution, this party, this movement, this government says, we will not let you succeed.
0: So that's the British Foreign Minister Ed Miliband on Monday, saying there will be new economic sanctions on Israeli settlements. This speech came a day after police, though, arrested more than 50 protesters outside the Labour Party conference in Liverpool, with demonstrators nonviolently urging support for the banned direct action group Palestine Action in the UK. Mohammed Shahada.
3: It's extraordinary and very surprising to me. A few years ago, before October 7th, before the genocide in Gaza, the idea of even demanding from those governments to impose sanctions on Israeli settlements was so laughable, so impossible and unthinkable that no one would even try to bring it up. And what we see now with Ed Miliband, it's an extraordinary speech. It was very heartwarming to watch, especially from someone that comes from a Jewish background, that grew up in a household that was very supportive of Israel, and to see that transformation. It shows even more deeply that it's not about Ed Miliband himself. It shows the fundamental shift in public opinion in the United Kingdom, that now those in power are trying basically to catch up with where public opinion is. Nonetheless, what we see here is an extraordinary shift in rhetorics, but not an equally strong shift in actions. There's still more that needs to be done, banning weapon exports to Israel, basically sanctioning Israeli government officials, Netanyahu himself, his entire cabinet, the Israeli army. If Ed Miliband is saying that war crimes were committed in Gaza, that incriminates the chain of command. And the last point is that I hope that Miliband's speech is the future of the Democratic Party in the next few months.
0: The son of the imprisoned Palestinian leader, Marwan Barghouti, his name is Ara Barghouti, was recently interviewed by Piers Morgan and shared his reaction to seeing National Security Minister Itamar Ben-Gvir taunting his father in prison in a video.
5: As a son, it was a shock to me to see my father in this condition. And this is important to highlight, that my father has been put in solitary confinement right after October 7th, even though obviously he has nothing to do with it. He has been tortured, assaulted multiple times.
6: Do you ever get to see him or speak to him?
5: I haven't been able to see him in 4 years. I haven't been able to speak to him in 4 years. I haven't been able to hug or even touch my father in 25 years. And this is an experience.
6: In 25 years?
5: Yes. And this is an experience that thousands of Palestinians go through.
0: So that was the son of Marwan Barghouti. And for a global audience, if you can talk about Marwan Barghouti's significance. On Saturday, you wrote on social media, quote, releasing Marwan Barghouti would be the most consequential event in Palestinian politics since the death of Yasser Arafat. He's the only leader that can unify Palestinians. And that's precisely why Netanyahu told John Kerry he'd never release him. That's what you wrote. Explain.
3: Absolutely. So I remember exactly the day when the Israeli security minister Ben-Gvir stormed Marwan Barghouti's prison cell, and that video showed up. And I remember being at a conference with fellow Palestinians, some of whom were very critical of Fatah, the party that Marwan Barghouti comes from. And as soon as we watched that footage, it felt like a dagger that was basically stabbing you straight to the heart, to everyone around the table. It was so shocking, because Barghouti has been established in our minds, in our collective memory, as the father of the Palestinian nation, as our own Nelson Mandela. And basically that legend allows him, when he comes out, to do things that other Palestinian leaders in today's political mainstream are incapable of doing, one of which is to unify the Palestinian factions, to heal the divide and accomplish total reconciliation. We see that in every poll, Marwan Barghouti is by a giant margin leading against any opponent from Fatah or Hamas or any other political party for that matter. And that's precisely why you have people even in the Israeli lobby in the United States or in the Israeli army and the Israeli government that are in favor of releasing him, because from their perspective, the power of Barghouti allows him to take steps of reconciliation and compromise vis-a-vis Israel that no other Palestinian leader would be able to without his legitimacy coming into question. From our perspective, it's basically we see that he would revitalize the Palestinian street. He would reestablish the connection between the leadership and the public and energize our movement again. And that's precisely why Netanyahu told John Kerry in 2013 that he would never release him, because he's the only one that can unify Palestinians. Releasing him at this stage is the single most consequential event in reviving Palestinian politics that has been long murdered by a veto from the United States, from Israel, from the international community that heavily invested in maintaining the divide between Gaza and the West Bank, Hamas and Fatah, the diaspora and Palestinians in the occupied territory. And that's precisely why we need to add it as an agenda item for the Democratic Party in the United States. I saw Ro Khanna already advocating for his release. And that is the right thing to do at this stage.
0: Mm. Finally, NASA has just been released. The documentary by Yuval Mohammed and Rachel Soar, a film that portrays the Israeli military's use of secret AI-powered system to deliberately and systematically target and kill civilians in Gaza, received this record ovation at the Venice Film Festival, exposing Where's Daddy and Lavender, something Yuval has been reporting on, others, Palestinians and Israelis have been talking about, but all in this film, Yuval Abraham. If you can finally comment on the significance of this film and the Israeli, some officials in the Israeli government threatening to remove the citizenship of these filmmakers.
3: So the movie NASA, it perfectly captures the distinction between disproportionate warfare in which you are attacking an enemy and then civilians in high numbers are getting killed, and genocide in which the civilian population is the target. If you watch the movie, you can't help but come out with the impression that Hamas, in that instance, Hamas militants that were being targeted, were basically the excuse or the alibi or even the collateral damage, that you see Israeli soldiers that are saying that they were authorized to drop a bomb that would kill 500 civilians, most of whom are children and women, to get to one junior Hamas militant that even may or may not be there in the first place. And the idea is to use that militant as an excuse for maximum damage. That's why we saw the chief of staff of the IDF at the start of the war, Herzi Halevi, saying that the focus for us is on the damage, not on the accuracy. That's why we're seeing Israeli politicians and military generals and commanders throughout the genocide that were telling their soldiers explicitly, destroy everything, don't leave anything standing, maximum destruction. I even met Israeli soldiers here in Copenhagen. A colleague of mine brought them here to testify before European decision makers and politicians. And when I met them, their testimony was very simple. It was three things. We were told to destroy everything in our face. We were told to kill every single person that crosses an invisible line. And we were told to use people as human shields systematically. The problem is that most decision makers refused to even meet with those soldiers to hear the testimony because they wanted to maintain plausible deniability. So now having that power being captured in image, in art, it is extraordinary. And that's why Israel feels threatened.
0: Mohammed Shahad, I want to thank you so much for being with us, writer and analyst from Gaza, visiting fellow at the European Council on Foreign Relations, lives here in Copenhagen. Next week marks the 25th anniversary of the 2001 U.S. invasion of Afghanistan. We'll speak with a Danish-Afghan journalist, Najib Khaja. His most recent documentary on Afghanistan is titled Winning Hearts and Minds. In 2008, he was kidnapped by the Taliban, but escaped. Stay with us.
7: We who believe in freedom cannot rest.

0: Ella's song, We Who Believe in Freedom Cannot Rest Until It Comes, Sweet Honey in the Rock, performing at the 2025 Peace Ball. This is Democracy Now!, democracynow.org, The War and Peace Report. I'm Amy Goodman. We're broadcasting from Copenhagen, Denmark. Next week marks the 25th anniversary of the U.S. invasion of Afghanistan, which began October 7, 2001. The war and occupation would go on for nearly 20 years. Following the withdrawal of international troops in 2021, the Taliban quickly returned to power. We end today's show with the award-winning Danish-Afghan journalist and documentary filmmaker Najib Khaja. His most recent documentary is an investigation into what went wrong in the war, a question with many answers. In the film titled Winning Hearts and Minds, Khaja returns to the capital of Helmand Province with fellow filmmaker, former Danish soldier Martin Tam Andersen. Danish and British troops had been deployed to Musa Qala in 2006 to defend their allies, the local police, against Taliban insurgents. What they didn't understand at the time is the police were a ruthless drug cartel. The film was released in 2023 and featured on the BBC's Storyville series. This is the trailer for Winning Hearts and Minds.
1: Go inside. Take cover.
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3: My first impression of the police was positive. I got it through Chief of Police Koka.
4: He was the most effective man in dealing with Afghan police officers that I had met.
5: But actually, we know that you're probably a murdering, raping, drug trafficker.
3: Koka and Issa Khan are synonymous with tyranny.
6: Be careful about Issa Khan. If he gets angry, you can't escape.
7: They took off my clothes and raped me.
8: There were 14 or 15 boys there who were used as sex slaves.
9: I'm aghast this is taking place.
10: We might all be ambushed. They could turn on us at any time.
11: The Danes, did they make these claims against me? Can't you stop the film from coming out?
8: I'd sacrifice myself for your head. Things haven't been the same since you left.
0: That's the trailer for Winning Hearts and Minds. We're joined now here in Copenhagen by Najib Khaja, the award-winning Danish-Afghan journalist, war correspondent, filmmaker, kidnapped by the Taliban in 2008. Held hostage for a week before escaping. We'll talk about that in a minute, but it's great to have you with us. I think the last time we spoke to you was when the Taliban fell. You were in Kabul. We were interviewing you there.
12: Yeah.
0: But right now, why did you call this film Winning Hearts and Minds?
12: Because, you know, that was like the headline when the foreign forces went into Afghanistan. That the whole purpose, you know, the whole strategy was to win hearts and minds. But what happened was exactly the opposite, actually. They lost the hearts and minds. And the reason why they lost them was that they allied themselves with forces that in rural Afghanistan were considered worse than the Taliban, you know. So for the rural Afghans, I'm talking specifically about southern and eastern Afghanistan, the police forces and the warlords that were fighting side by side with American, Danish and British forces. There were drug cartels, there were ruthless criminals. There were rapists. So basically, you know, the film that we did, Martin Tom Andersen and me, is about one of these cartels in Musa Qala in Helmand. It was the first big city in rural Afghanistan that fell to the Taliban in 2006, and it started like it was a snowball that started back then, and it developed into a very big snowball that took the rest of the country and ending with Taliban taking back power in 21.
0: You profile Issa Khan and Abdul Wali Khoka. You talk about the West's favorite leaders there and who they actually were.
12: Yeah. Yeah, we do. What happened was that Martin and I, we embedded ourselves with their voices. They didn't know that we were doing an investigative documentary, actually revealing their atrocities. They thought that we were going to do some kind of a propaganda film about how, you know, how the friends of the West, they worked in southern Afghanistan. But, you know, the parallel process while we were embedded with them was also finding their victims, interviewing them, checking the sources, trying to verify the facts that people were telling us.
0: Like the Chai boys, the tea boys that they raped.
12: Yes, and also kidnapping random boys from poor families, exploiting them, sexually abusing them, and also demanding big ransoms, killing innocent people, collective punishment of villages.
0: These were, to be clear, not Taliban. These were the forces that the U.S., that the West was working on.
12: Yes, and these were the forces, Issa Khan and Khoka's forces, they were in Musakala, and the forces, their forces cooperated with American forces, British forces, and Danish forces.
0: How did you get kidnapped in 2008?
12: I tried to do an embed with the Taliban, and I was set up by the person, the so-called fixer, who was supposed to give me the access,
0: and he
12: sold me.
0: How did you escape?
12: I managed to escape together with my photographer. We convinced one of the guards to flee together with us. We bribed him, basically.
0: It's 25 years later, Najib, after the U.S. bombed, invaded Afghanistan. What do you think is the most important lesson?
12: The important lesson is that the Afghans, they've been the victims under the previous rule, but also under the current rule. You know, the Afghans, they've been, they've been, what can you call it? Like, it's like a chessboard, and they're just being thrown around by the different power brokers in the country. And first, under the previous government, it was the rural Afghans who suffered most. And now it's, you know, the more

0: And it, I have to emphasize that there were the lesser evil in the, some of the rural areas. There were not the lesser evil in the cities. In areas like Kabul and Mazar, a lot of people were benefiting from the foreign presence. Women, they had rights. And, you know, they were going to universities and working as journalists.
1: And we're going to talk more about that in part two of our discussion. Najib Khaja, award-winning Danish-Afghan journalist, covered the wars in Afghanistan and Syria. His latest film, Winning Hearts and Minds. I want to thank our crew here in Copenhagen, Peter Thorso, Casper Thorso, Charlotte Peterson, Michael Berendt. Happy birthday to Paul Powell. We'll be at the Grand Theater tonight at 7 for the screening of Steal a Story, Please. I'll be speaking after with director Carl Diehl. Special thanks to Dennis Moynihan. We're in Copenhagen.

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1: 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This is actually part two of my specials for the fun drive. Part one was on Friday morning, 12 a.m. to 1 a.m. Today's part two. I'm going to be back for my regular show this Thursday, 9 to 1, if not a little later. And I'm doing a special this coming Saturday at 7 in the morning, so even earlier than today. Anyways, I got a couple songs in respect to the people struggling in Palestine and to that important news we just heard. And then we're going to start off with what I like to play to start my show when I'm not doing my regular show. And that's a band called Brown Bird and a song called Ebb and Flow. This is MC Abdul shouting at the wall. Turn it up.

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Once again, this is DJ Ebb and Flow, a rare early morning radio special. And I just wanted to say one of the great things about Central Vermont Community Radio is playing songs like that. 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And songs like Low Key and MC Abdul streaming and playing loud on the radio waves. 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This is Brown Bird.

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1: All right. That's my theme song right there. 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

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Joy Division.

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And I'm thinking about putting together some t-shirts for my show as well. So we'll have those in the future, possibly the next fun drive. We got all kinds of shows happening as well. You can get put into a chance to win a show at the Flynn, John Schofield on 11/18, show at Higher Ground, Allison Russell on October 27th, and the Fruit Bats on November 6th. There's a Bread and Puppet banner you can get, all kinds of awesome stuff. All you got to do is hit us up at WGDR.org and donate what you can. We got a really fun song now. This is a band called Kamasi Washington. That's actually an artist. And a few months ago, my friend Jason won tickets right here at Central Vermont Community Radio. They had tickets offered. All you had to do was give a call. And he won them, and he and I went and saw Kamasi Washington live. It was super awesome. It's another really awesome thing about Central Vermont Community Radio is winning tickets to concerts. So with your support, we'll be able to offer more tickets in the future to awesome shows like Kamasi Washington and some of the artists I just mentioned. This is one of my favorites by him, and it's a song that always makes me dance. So I thought I'd play it after that last song. This is Fists of Fury. And shouts out to Hovwax. His show is every Thursday night, 7 p.m. to 9 p.m. And the first time I ever heard Kamasi Washington was on his show. So hope this one inspires you to get up and dance a little bit and hopefully donate what you can. Thanks so much for listening and supporting Central Vermont Community Radio.

Once again, that's Kumasi, Washington. My name's DJ Ebb and Flow. This is the Fall Fun Drive. As the colors change, the leaves fall, the air cools down. 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This next song is by Maccabee out of England with DJ Unity. And I wanted to give a shout out to some of my favorite shows here. Saturday nights from 7 in the evening till 9. Don't miss Jaggler Cat's Wormhole. Every week he's doing Another Year Later, from starting in 73 when the radio station started, all the way up to the present year. Each week he's doing a different year, and he's doing different genres from that year of music that came out then. Very cool. Also Saturday nights from 10 to midnight. And this week, I believe from 9 till midnight, you don't want to miss Z Point, the Beatdown. He's going to have special live DJs here, producers making music on the spot. Very cool. Some of the best drum and bass you can hear. Sundays, DJ Effrey, Swivel Radio, 2 to 4 p.m., mostly vinyl. Really awesome show, one of my best buddies. And, of course, Hovwax on Thursday nights right before my show, 7 to 9 p.m. There's so many grand shows. There's also a show today, Lou, the manager of the station. Their show is going to be right after mine around noon today. Don't want to miss that. All kinds of grand programs. So many new programmers as well. So lots of new programs on the way for your listening pleasures. All right. This is Maccabee with DJ Unity, keeping the unity alive here at Central Vermont Community Radio.

spreading unity amongst all the DJs here at Central Vermont Community Radio. All right, this next one is Neil Young, and I've ran into some people I didn't know. I was at a memorial service up in Hubbard Park a few years ago for a friend who had passed, and two of the people there, a couple, came up to me and they said, "Hey, I recognize your voice. Are you DJ Ebb and Flow?" And I said, "Yeah, that's me." And they said, "Wow, we've been listening to your show for years, and we really love it. And every week we always ponder what Neil Young song is he going to play, because I often play Neil Young songs." And they made it into kind of a game to figure out what Neil Young song is he going to play next. And today it's a song called Comes a Time from the album Comes a Time. And it's supposed to inspire you, as it has come a time again to fun drive, raise funds for this station. 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Neil Young.

All right, we got a fun song next. 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

worry, I don't think we're actually giving away tote bags, but maybe. 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Anyways, here's an Anita Baker song, Giving You the Best That I Got. It's all we can ask for.

So a really cool thing about Central Vermont Community Radio is we have all different kinds of mediums to play music for you. We've got the computer, we've got CDs, we've got records, and much more if you like to get a little wild and crazy and creative. Anyways, this is one of my records, and I ended up recently acquiring all of her albums on vinyl thanks to Bookspieler Records in Montpelier, Vermont, my favorite record store. We're talking about Sade, and this is from her album Diamond Life, which might be her first album. I'm not positive on that, but this is one of the best songs of hers, and it's an appropriate one for radio. It's called Smooth Operator.

All right, we got two more songs themed around Radio Fun Drive. This is ABBA with Money, Money, Money. And then the Gladiators with Give Thanks and Praise, as we cannot ask for money without giving much thanks and much praise to each and every one who donates during this fun drive.

All right. Give thanks and praises to all you who donate this fun drive. This is DJ Ebb and Flow, a rare Tuesday morning special, but I will actually be back next Tuesday for another special 9 to 11:30 or 40. And I'm also doing Saturday mornings real early for me, 7 in the morning till 9 in the morning. And if you're listening in Europe or elsewhere, Central European time, I believe that's, what is it, like 3 in the afternoon or something like that. Anyways, one of the really cool things about Central Vermont Community Radio is we are locally on the radio at 91.1 FM and 91.7 FM, but we are also online, live streamed worldwide and beyond, as I like to say, possibly out in the outer space, stars beyond. But we have listeners all over the world, and I've had listeners in places as far away as South Korea, Russia, Bolivia, Guatemala, all across the United States, Canada, Quebec, way over in Japan. I've had listeners in Northern Finland, all over Europe. Right now, we've got a really good friend tuned in Trondheim, Norway, and it's his and his wife's birthday recently. So this one goes out to you, Stein, and your wife. Happy birthday. I hope you're doing wonderful and having a wonderful birthday week. And it's really cool that you're able to tune in to my radio show all the way in Norway today. And normally my show starts at 9 in the evening, which is like 3 in the morning or 2 in the morning Norwegian time. So to be doing an early morning show, it allows a lot of my European listeners and some of my other worldwide listeners to be able to hear it at a more reasonable time for them. So this is a song, a group I rarely play on my show, but today you get to hear them, the Beatles. And then we're going to hear a very special world premiere of a group called Coleman and Calvert, and it features Stein's wife singing, and it's their new song, Kane. All right, thanks so much again for tuning in all the way in Norway. Much respect and love to you. And happy birthday.

That was awesome. Definitely going to play some more of their music in the future. This is DJ Ebb and Flow. We got another world premiere on my end. I'm sure they've been played many times across the world. It's an artist out of Denmark, Linsen Ulf Lorenzen. This is UFO. Another friend.

Another really awesome song. We're definitely going to hear more of his music in future Ebb and Flow shows. We got another Danish group now, also good friends of mine, and they are called Rambo Banjo and the Slick Pickers. This one's Free Chickens, going out to Pill, one of my best friends in the whole wide world, all the way in Copenhagen, Denmark.

Looks like this one's not going to play, but we will try to play it later. Anyways, DJ Ebb and Flo here celebrating the fun drive with radio specials today, Tuesdays, 9 till 11:30. Next Tuesday as well, we're also doing a special, my regular radio show this Thursday night, 9 until 1, if not later. And Saturday morning, real early, 7 in the morning, check out DJ Ebb and Flo radio special right here, Central Vermont Community Radio, this coming Saturday at 7 in the early morning. All right, another really awesome thing over the years. It's been many years since we've been able to do this fully, but we used to have what's known as the pit, and it was a room connected to the online studio where we could have live bands play and play them over the air. And since I've been a radio host here for over 26 years, I had gotten to have many friends' bands play live on my radio show. And we're going to hear one of those bands now. They're called Lightning Ridge. And they, in my opinion, are one of the best rock and roll bands ever to come out of Montpelier, Vermont. Unfortunately, they are long gone, but the friends still exist. And they're some of my best friends. And this one is my favorite song of theirs. It's called From the Sky. The band is Lightning Ridge. And they also played at my 30th birthday party, which was more than 16 years ago now. Gonna get a little heavier for this final set as well.

Once again, that is the great late Lightning Ridge. This is DJ Ebb and Flow. This next group is none other than Iron Maiden. And recently I got to see Iron Maiden with 50,000 other people open air up in Montreal. It was an incredible concert. And the reason I'm playing them is because I was just talking about bands that I've had on my radio show. No, I've never had Iron Maiden on my show, but I've had Maiden Iron, Vermont's ultimate Iron Maiden tribute. They've played several times live on the air here at Central Vermont Community Radio back in the day. And this is a favorite song of Iron Maiden that Maiden Iron plays, called Infinite Dreams. And with your help donating to the fund drive, the radio station here, Central Vermont Community Radio, can fulfill its infinite dreams.

Once again, that's Iron Maiden. And keep an eye out for a Maiden Iron show. There hopefully will be some more coming up locally. I just wanted to make a correction on the Norwegian world premiere that I did earlier. My friend's wife was actually the Moog player, not the singer. Trini was the vocalist. I apologize for pronouncing the names wrong. I don't really know my Norwegian pronunciation that well, but I try when I can. Thanks again for that. I really enjoyed that song, and we'll be hearing more of their music in the future. Another shout out to a band that I had on my radio show years and years ago, probably over 15 years ago, but I've been doing my show for 26 years. So I might have even been 20 years ago, I'm not sure, but I had members of Maiden Iron were in a band called Arcane back in the day out of Montpelier, Vermont, and they did a cover of this next song by Diamond Head, and a lot of people think this is a Metallica song, but it's actually a Diamond Head song. It's Am I Evil? And if you like this metal music, definitely check out my metal radio show every Thursday night, starting just after 10 p.m., around 10:15, 10:30 p.m., and going till midnight, when we bring you the best of metal music right here at Central Vermont Community Radio. I also do an eclectic set, a lot like what you've heard in the last hour and a half, and that is Thursdays at 9 p.m. And like I said, I'll be back on this Saturday also at 7 in the morning, and there's some more specials to be announced, or you'll just happen to hear on the radio during this fun drive. Diamond Head, Am I Evil?

All right, there are other metal shows, theme shows on Central Vermont Community Radio. 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And one thing I like to do within playing metal or introducing metal to people who might not know how grand it can be and how positive and uplifting metal music can be, I like to share that magic with people through the radio waves. This is one of those bands and one of those songs that I like to introduce to people who may not listen to metal on a regular. This is a band from Sweden, one of my favorite symphonic metal bands. And that means a metal band that combines choir singing and classical music with heavy metal. They're called Therion. This is a favorite. It's called Mark of Cain. Hope you like it.

0: This is Smiley Virus, the altered ego of Miley Cyrus. You are here in Christiania, Copenhagen, Denmark, and you are, and I'm here with Ebb and Flow.
1: 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We got a couple more positive, uplifting metal songs for you before we say good morning. 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All right, this is a favorite, a band from Sweden. They're called Hollis, and this is a really positive, awesome metal song called Star Rider. 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

All right, this is a favorite of mine, and if you've heard DJ Ebb and Flow radio specials before, I've done a couple where I did all metal songs that have a rainbow theme, and this is none other than the classic metal band Rainbow, and this is their song Catch the Rainbow.

All right. Another thing I like to do when I do my radio shows, and normally it's early morning or late at night that I end my show, I like to play songs about going to sleep or starting a new day. And today, since it's not the middle of the night, I'm going to play Scorpions with Coming Home. Unfortunately, I'm not going home either. I got to go to work, but it's a great song. Here it is for you.

All right, we're switching things up for our final couple songs off the metal side of things. This is a favorite reggae song, and it's a really good one for wishing everyone a happy day, as that's the title. The group's Burning Spear, one of my all-time favorite reggae artists. This one goes out to Apache and Medicine Man Botanicals. Much respect. 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

WGDR, Plainfield WGDH, Hardwick wishes everybody out there a happy day. 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Much thanks. We'll see you next time. Be well. Happy day. Have a happy day. DJ Ebb and Flow out. Peace be with you. We'll see you next time. I got one more song for you. It's brand new to me. It's a group called Oak Meadow, and the song is Good Morning, Dear Earth. Wishing everyone a good morning.

0: world or something, right? Like, this is an amazing victory. And I draw a lot of hope from those kind of things. And, you know, I also think that we talk about like these big global existential threats, and it might seem redundant to say, you know, think global, act local. But when you're thinking about ecosystems and you're thinking about the way people live, I think it's important to understand those things, right? Like, so I was on a podcast earlier this morning, and the host, they're based in Portland, and we're talking about dams on the Columbia River, and that is a different problem than we face down here, right? And it's a different problem than they face in Chicago or in Maryland or wherever you live. And I think there is ways in which we can understand that when we act local, we're actually part of a bigger ecosystem. And I really also want to hammer home this, the importance of understanding that human beings are part of ecosystems. We often think of ourselves as separate from the environment, that we're, oh, it's over there, it's happening over there, it doesn't matter to us. Well, clean air matters, clean water matters, you know, and we are part of these ecosystems that sustain our lives. And so I think it's really important when we're thinking about this, battling this, again, this enormous existential threat of climate chaos, that we can do things at the local level that can make a difference to the broader ecosystem.
1: Right, you write in your book about biodiversity and the perils of decreasing biodiversity, which is not something that I think enough people think about on a day-to-day basis. I mean, yes, we worry when we think about the enormous numbers of plants and animals that are going extinct and will be going extinct, but then we move on because, you know, we may think about the coming El Nino because that impacts us directly, but we're not necessarily linking it to disappearing species. Why should that be?
0: Yeah, you know, important? Well, and I think with biodiversity, I think what's happened in the conversations in the environmental community is that climate change dominates, right? And so we often don't look at the other problems, and they are dual problems that carry similar existential threats to mankind and to the world. And the loss of biodiversity is one of them. Now, oftentimes it's linked to climate change, but oftentimes it's not. You know, industrial agriculture has wrecked biodiversity. So has logging, you know. So there's a lot of different things going on. And
1: well, people might say, so what? So what if it's, you know, so.
0: Well, they'll say so what until they don't have food to eat or clean water to drink. And I think that's a reality that a lot of this world is facing right now. In Iowa right now, they're facing a huge problem with the runoff of nitrates. Mm-hmm. And the cancer rates in Iowa are astronomically skyrocketing. It's impacting the elections there. And because this is obviously the breadbasket of the country. So we have to think about these things in a different way. And again, the theme through all of that, biodiversity destruction and also climate change, climate chaos, is capitalism.
1: You know, we're just a few weeks out from the midterm elections, and there's lots of Gavin Newsom's running through our electoral system, saying one, promising one thing, seemingly liberal, and doing, you know, the kind of thing that, and it's hard to keep up because it's hard to know what to believe and what not to, and we're not all journalists who are digging into these issues. And so do we need to start really thinking about candidates who take a clear stand on capitalism?
0: Yes. And not only capitalism. I mean, I won't name names, but there is someone in some of our colleagues at a publication that we are maybe ideologically different than in some ways, that think we shouldn't be talking about the climate. And I think it's really dangerous because it affects all of us, and we should be talking about capitalism because it affects all of us, and it's tied into all of the problems. You know, you can't talk about racism without talking about capitalism. You have to talk about this. You have to talk about the underlying if it's not comfortable, that's not our problem, right? And I think we've far too long tried to be comfortable, but politics isn't comfortable. And I think Trump's proved that, right? And I think we have to be fierce in our opposition to fascism. And I think that we can't go by what the polls might, you know, tell us we need to do.
1: Some would argue that fascism is just the predictable outcome of capitalism.
0: I think that's accurate.
1: Thank you so much, Joshua.
0: Thank you for having me.
1: My guest has been Joshua Frank. He's an award-winning California-based journalist
2: and co-editor of the political magazine Counterpunch. He's the author of Atomic Days, The Untold Story of the Most Toxic Place in America, and a co-author of several books, including The Big Heat, Earth on the Brink. His work regularly appears in Tom Dispatch, The Nation, Earth Island Journal, and other outlets. He recently showcased his latest book at the LA-based independent bookstore Skylight Books, where I interviewed him in front of a live audience. The book is called Bad Energy, The AI Hucksters, Rogue Lithium Extractors, and Wind Industrialists Who Are Selling Off Our Future. I'm Sonali Kohatkar, host and executive producer of Rising Up with Sonali, an independently produced, subscriber-supported program nationally syndicated to radio stations, free speech TV, and podcast platforms. I'm Sonali Kohatkar, award-winning journalist and host of Rising Up with Sonali. At a time when record numbers of people are being violated and killed at the hands of ICE agents, the fight for immigrant justice is more important than ever. In my newly published book, Breaking ICE: Community Defense Against State Terror and MAGA Fascism, I bring you the voices of nearly 20 frontline activists and academics, storytellers, and more.
3: While the rhetoric claims to have been targeting the worst of the worst and going after criminals, the reality is that we saw something completely different.
4: Immigration enforcement is no longer protecting the congressional rights of unaccompanied children.
5: We know of many, many cases who had some type of documented status who were told after trying to present their documentation, that doesn't matter.
6: They all benefit from migrant labor, but they are not willing to accept people's humanity.
7: And we made them MS-13 transnational gang by deporting them and sending them to a country that had no resources.
8: I think a lot of our folks may know their rights as it relates to local police, but what does it mean when you're being approached by the National Guard?
9: Like, this might be like a different arm of this carceral system, but it's really actually coming from the same place.
10: The idea of enforcing immigration through the definitions and limitations of citizenship is old. It's part of a system of both domestic and international policing.
11: When you break down the foundation of great replacement theory in its component parts, almost every one of those ideas have a long-standing history in the United States.
12: The echoes are really powerful because it reminds me of the civil rights movement in the 1950s and 1960s.
13: This is the civil rights moment of our generation.
14: The time is now for people throughout the country to deeply understand the power and practice of nonviolence, especially in challenging injustice.
15: At the beginning of 2025, we launched our Defend and Recruit playbook. We foresaw that, okay, this thing that we figured out, other people are going to have to figure it out.
16: There's enough of us that feel the necessity to be out there and the necessity to put our life on the line like that.
17: If not for the work and the organized resistance of the Community Self-Defense Coalition, things would be much, much worse.
18: It's not simply a matter of representation, but this idea that if we have enough non-white people and women and queer and trans people telling their stories, that it will significantly transform the country itself.
19: You make trinkets with trash and you sell those trinkets to the gringos. You do what you can, but you don't sit around feeling sorry for yourself. That's not a Mexican attitude.
20: What is our plan? And how are we manifesting that in all of the ways we can? Meeting with each other, holding space, making art, normalizing our ideas.
21: So important to show solidarity with immigrants because we're doing it not just for immigrants, but we're also doing it for the fight for democracy.
2: Published by Seven Stories Press, Breaking ICE, Community Defense Against State Terror and MAGA Fascism is now available via independent booksellers everywhere. 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A Washington woman is suing major oil companies such as ExxonMobil over the death of her mother in 2021 when a massive heat dome in the Pacific Northwest resulted in her mother's death. A judge has just ruled that the case can go to trial in what may be one of the first such lawsuits of its kind. As the U.S. remains in the grip of a deadly heat wave this summer, could such lawsuits help stop the ongoing destruction of our climate? My guest is Mike Mino, the Communications Director at the Center for Climate Integrity, which is a nonprofit advocacy group supporting communities in their efforts to hold big oil companies accountable for their climate deception and the resulting harms. Welcome to the program, Mike.
0: Sonali, thanks so much for having me.
2: So tell me first about Misty Leon. This is the woman who I referenced, whose mother passed away in 2021. What were the circumstances of her mother's death, and how is she making the case that it's linked to the actions of oil companies like Exxon?
0: Well, across the United States right now, there are dozens of state and local governments that are fighting in court to put companies like Exxon, Chevron, BP, and Shell on trial for deceiving the public about the harm of fossil fuels and to make them pay for the resulting damages that their deception caused. But Ms. Leon's case is unique in that it is the first of its kind to seek to hold big oil companies accountable for their role in an individual's death in a climate-related disaster. So as your listeners may know, the 2021 Pacific Northwest heat dome was a massively destructive event. Hundreds, if not thousands, of people died across the Pacific Northwest in the United States and Canada. And it was an event that climate scientists determined would have been virtually impossible without fossil-fueled climate change. And so Ms. Leon is seeking to hold these companies accountable for her mother's heat death in this disaster. Her mother was in Seattle on, I think, the third day in a row where the temperature was above 100 degrees. She was found unresponsive in her car, and the medical examiner determined that her death was caused by hyperthermia, which is something that, you know, until recently didn't get talked about as much as hypothermia, which more people are familiar with when, you know, a body dies of the cold. But in this circumstance, at the time that medical examiners got to Julie Leon, Misty's mother, her body was well north of 100 degrees internal temperature. I think it was towards 110, according to the complaint. And what Misty's case and her lawyers argue is similar to what state and local governments are arguing in their cases, which is that major oil and gas companies decades ago knew, their own scientists told them internally, that if we kept burning fossil fuels, it would lead to, in the words of one internal Exxon document, potentially catastrophic events, just like the 2021 Pacific Northwest heat dome. But rather than share this information with the public, big oil conspired to launch a decades-long deception campaign where they sought to push doubts about climate science, where they sought to work together to muddy the waters, to block climate action that they saw as a threat to their profits. And essentially what that decades-long deception campaign did is it stole a generation's worth of time when action could have been taken and we could have averted the worst of some of these climate disasters that many communities right now, as I'm speaking to you, are living through. So this specific case is trying to hold the companies accountable for their failure to warn about the harms that they knew their products would cause and to hold them accountable for their deceptive conduct. But the fact that a judge has now ruled that it can move toward trial is a major step forward for accountability, not just for this one family, but for communities all across the country who are now suffering because of big oil's decades-long deception.
2: How does one tell between climate and weather? How is the case being made that that particular heat wave was specifically linked to climate change and not just anomalous weather patterns? Because our weather history, our climate history is littered with individual such patterns where even before our climate was constantly having to deal with fossil fuel emissions, there would every now and then just be an extreme weather event.
0: Well, I think anyone of a certain age who can look back over enough time just knows as a matter of common sense that the climate we are all living in today is not what we had a few years ago or certainly decades ago. You know, places like the Pacific Northwest did not see those types of mass heat death events like they did in 2021 and like too many communities are seeing now. I mean, just over the 4th of July holiday, likely dozens, if not hundreds of Americans died due to the extreme heat that we're seeing. And what climate scientists look at is, you know, how likely would this have been in a normal climate, right? Was it a 1 in 1,000 year event? But what we're seeing is now we have multiple of these 1 in 1,000 year events happening more and more frequently. And there are studies that are coming out all the time, especially about these extreme heat events, where climate scientists with greater and greater accuracy are able to identify what role the warming planet played in intensifying these events. You know, we're seeing the European heat waves being studied and having thousands of excess deaths attributed to them, right? People who are landing in emergency rooms and morgues that in previous years we just would not have seen because the weather was not as extreme, the heat was not as extreme. And so that's something that, you know, this particular complaint and others address, but it's ultimately something that would come up at trial. But I think, you know, to really emphasize something that's at the core of the number of lawsuits facing big oil companies in the United States, it is not simply that these companies have been fueling climate pollution. More importantly, it's their deceptive conduct, right? A way to think of these lawsuits is they're just like any other form of corporate accountability, whether it's lawsuits against tobacco companies, opioid companies, the lawsuits we're now seeing against social media companies. When corporations knowingly sell a harmful product and then deceive the public about the harms that they know will result, we have a long tradition of holding those parties accountable in court. And that's exactly what the parties in this case and in dozens of state and local governments across the country are trying to do. In fact, today, right, 1 in 4 Americans live somewhere that's suing big oil for climate deception.
2: And I want to ask you about the national picture, but just staying on Misty Dion's case, it seems as though you pointing out that Big Tobacco and the lawsuits, the successful lawsuits against Big Tobacco can be such a good model. Used to be that when people would blame cancer on companies like tobacco companies, it was easy for those companies to turn around and say, well, your cancer, you can't link your cancer directly to those cigarettes you were smoking. It could be from any number of things because cancer can just happen for other environmental reasons. So you're saying that it's a fact that these companies have hidden and have been shown to have deceived the public that is what matters more, and that there's legal precedent. Is that setting up Misty Leon's case for a more successful outcome?
0: You know, it's the evidence of that deception that oil companies are terrified of facing in a courtroom.
2: And there's so much evidence, right? Like a lot of paper trails.
0: Reams and reams of internal industry documents obtained through whistleblowers and journalists and congressional investigation that show clearly that major fossil fuel companies knew and lied. And now what communities are saying is, we're paying the price for your lies, and it's time for these companies to be held accountable. And, you know, again, this is not isolated to this one case. There are more and more communities across the country where courts are saying that they have a right to go toward trial. And in response, the fossil fuel industry is in absolute panic mode. One of the tactics they are now taking to try to get out of these cases is not to simply fight them in court, but in fact going outside of court to lobby Congress and state legislatures for outright immunity for their role in the climate crisis. And that would be a truly unprecedented legal shield that would strip the public of their right to hold these corporations accountable for the harm they've caused.
2: In the larger context of all of this, that, you know, may not necessarily be relevant to these lawsuits, is that A, the entire Northern Hemisphere seems in the grip of heat waves from the US to Europe, but that B, we are also in the midst of a war with this very, you know, this fuel resource, this energy source is not very practical to keep relying on, because if one narrow waterway can be blocked and disrupt global supplies, and send prices skyrocketing, it seems fairly impractical, right? I mean, there's this broader context of pointing out just how ludicrous it is that we continue to rely on this source of energy.
0: Well, I'm glad you brought that up, and it begs the question, why is the world so reliant on oil and gas still in 2026? Why does a blockade in the Strait of Hormuz have such dire economic consequences across the world? And the fact is, it's not because we don't have cleaner and cheaper energy alternatives. It's because the fossil fuel industry for decades has fought tooth and nail to keep us addicted to their products. In fact, one of the many lawsuits that fossil fuel companies are facing in the US is from the state of Michigan, which has filed a federal antitrust suit that argues that big oil companies, instead of acting as competitors in the marketplace, they actually conspired together to block clean energy competition, to ensure that they would have a hold on the marketplace, and that it was ultimately consumers who now have fewer energy choices and are dealing with an energy transition that could have been a much more further along if it not were for the fossil fuel industry's concerted and coordinated efforts to deceive the public and keep us hooked on their dirty and dangerous products.
2: So let's talk about other lawsuits similar to the one that Misty Dion is bringing based on the death of her mother. Where else are such lawsuits being pursued? I remember years ago there was a lawsuit brought by a group of young people, Our Children's Trust, I believe it was called, that seemed to very slowly move through the legal system and then I believe just ended up not going anywhere. But this case seems slightly different. And are there others now like it that are popping up that seem to be following that same path?
0: Yeah, so to be clear, we're talking about a different type of lawsuit than the type that folks may have seen groups of young people filing. Those were cases filed.
2: They were saying that it was their future being jeopardized. Yeah.
0: Well, and they were filing those cases against the federal and in some cases state governments. Where here we're talking about lawsuits filed by state and local governments against major fossil fuel companies. So if folks visit our website at climateintegrity.org, you can see a map of where all these cases are. But today there are 11 states and dozens of communities from Hawaii to Maine that have brought these types of lawsuits and are currently fighting in court to be able to put the evidence of big oil's deception in front of a jury. Many of these cases are passing a stage called the motion to dismiss. That's what this wrongful death case out of Washington state just passed, where the oil companies file motions to dismiss the case. A court looks at the arguments and says, no, this case should go forward. And so we've seen communities such as Boulder, Colorado, Honolulu, Hawaii, and in states like Massachusetts, Minnesota, Vermont, Connecticut, reach this part of litigation and courts say these cases can move forward. Now, as I said earlier, the fossil fuel industry, as you can imagine, has pretty much outright said, we don't want to be the next big tobacco. And they are in absolute panic mode, fighting tooth and nail to escape accountability. They've been pleading with the U.S. Supreme Court to take up one of these cases for years. And earlier this year, the court agreed to take a case out of Boulder, Colorado, that's going to be heard by the court this fall. That is one specific case in one specific place, you know, making one specific set of arguments. But that is going to be a really big moment for people to pay attention to this fall. The case is filed by the city and county of Boulder, Colorado against ExxonMobil and Suncor Energy. And the justices will be hearing some issues in that case that are relevant to many of the others.
2: So this is different from the individual case that that Misty Leon has brought in Washington about her mother. There are states that are actually suing, but are there other cases of individuals as well?
0: No, this Misty Leon's case is the first of its kind. So like I said, while there's many state and local governments that, you know, going back to 2017, 2018, have brought these lawsuits and they're slowly making their way through the courts, this case out of Washington state is the first that is seeking to hold oil companies accountable for an individual's death in a climate disaster.
2: And does it matter whether it's being brought by an individual or a state government? I suppose, you know, in terms of wanting to see the big picture and wanting to hold big oil accountable, What, is, well, it, is it a matter of like they're, trying everything?
0: They're different cases bringing different arguments, right? So these are mostly cases being brought under various state laws. Some, like this case out of Boulder, Colorado, are seeking to make companies pay for climate damages that they knew their products would fuel. You know, Boulder is where in 2021 they had the Marshall Fire, the most destructive wildfire in Colorado history. But then there are other cases like a lawsuit that Massachusetts has against ExxonMobil that could go to trial as soon as next year that's focused on consumer protection claims, basically saying, hey, you deceived the people of Massachusetts in violation of our state consumer protection laws. And I think an important thing to underline about these cases is none of these lawsuits are seeking to solve the climate crisis. What these lawsuits are about is accountability. We still need clean energy solutions and to speed the transition, and we still need federal and state climate action to make the climate crisis not as bad as it currently is and will continue to be. But what these cases are all about is holding the actors who got us in this mess accountable. You know, I think one way to think about this is the lawsuits against tobacco companies weren't seeking to cure lung cancer. They were seeking to make the companies pay for public health harms that they knowingly caused. And that's what many of these lawsuits are focusing on. It's the monetary damages that climate change is causing to communities that now have to pay to protect their residents and their infrastructure from greater and greater extreme weather events. But it's also just the fact that in the US, you should not be able, under the law, to knowingly sell a dangerous product and lie to consumers about its effects. And so these are very important cases that are facing a lot of opposition from the fossil fuel industry and in their political allies.
2: Thank you so much, Mike. Good luck to you.
0: Thanks for having me.
2: My guest has been Mike Mina, the Communications Director for the Center for Climate Integrity. 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
6: Welcome to the program, everybody. This is DJ Lou coming in for a special Now Playing Fun Drive Extra new music show for your Tuesday afternoon as we kick into the lunch hour and to start the afternoon. I'm here with you until 2 o'clock, and you will hear that driving beat after the Fun Drive wraps up in 2 weeks. I'll be taking this slot this week and next week to give you, again, a little new music and to nudge you just a little bit in a loving kind of way to kick in a few bucks to the Fun Drive. All right, let's check in on that Fun Drive. We are nearly at 25% of our way towards that big goal already, folks. Wow, what a kickoff weekend we had. Thank you to all of those kickoff matchers who helped motivate folks to give 2,000 bucks that then got matched, which then got amplified right alongside the Curse of the Golden Turnip, with listeners there excited to get more turnip swag as an incentive for their donations. Everybody has come along, and we are somewhere around 40 donors so far. We've cracked open nearly every one of our goals, and right now we're focusing in on folks who are new donors or potentially new sustainers. 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So, folks, this is your moment. 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Now, thank you all out there so much for who have kicked in so far. 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And we know that you, who are listening right now, when you get home, you'll donate, and we really appreciate you as well. All right, folks, now on to some music. If you haven't caught my show before, the usual slot is Fridays 1 till 3 o'clock, and I play nothing but new music from the last few weeks. It's all genres, always a good mix, and today we're going to get into some releases from the last few weeks from West Side Cowboy, PJ Harvey, Strong Boy, and many more. We're going to start it off, though, with Liana LeHavis with this great single, Silver Shoes. It's here on a special Fun Drive edition of Now Playing. Thanks for hanging out.

0: Hi, listeners. This is Sam McGinnis. Here's a joke. Why did a chicken cross the road?
1: Why?
0: To get to the other side.
1: Classic.
0: Please go to the fun drive at WGDR.org. You got this. Thanks for listening.

That's Alani with Adrian Young. A tune called Proud of Me. It's the title track off their collaborative new album that they've been working on and off for 10 years or something like that. They're coming out in a couple weeks here. Back in there, the artist Olympia Vitals with a tune called Don't Cry. She's out of West London. The new album from her is called Lady Luck. And speaking of new albums, oh my goodness, Baby Rose, y'all. That refreshing sound, that new sound of neo-soul. Her voice is just very, very unique. Baby Rose with a tune called Believe Me back in that set with her new album out right now. It's called Year Nihilism, I think is how you say it. It's a made-up word. And finally, Liana Flores kicking off that set with Silver Shoes, new EP from her in September. And she'll be playing Boston in November. So that's kind of the most local show. Nothing in Montreal, nothing in Vermont. Folks, we are doing new music. It's called Now Playing, that's the show. This is a new one from Sam Henshaw. It's called Tangerine, and it's here on Now Playing.

0: about being sick and tired of being sick and tired again. Your girl met somebody new. I'm sorry, that sucks. Yeah, and I know that he's 6'2" and fine as hell, but hey,
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0: That's Adrian Young with a tune called Fire in the Disco. New album is out now called Afro Disco Makassa. Makassa, like Bossa Nova, I think is Makassoa. Anyway, there we go. We got a little bit of drum and bass African kind of vibe in there. We had Tipa Tipo back in there from Peru with their Bossa Nova vibe, No Me Fue. We had Lamont Landers back in there with one called Lonely Girl. And finally, Sam Henshaw with one called Tangerine, giving us a little soul, little Latin vibes. We're going to keep going with more in the indie direction now, a little bit more rock. And I guess if we put them up against today's music, would we still call them just straight up rock and roll? Or would they be like surf rock or straight up indie? It's the Beatles, y'all. And they're going to be putting out a Rubber Soul again with a bunch of kind of second takes, first takes, stuff that didn't make the final album, lots of previously unreleased tunes as well. It'll be 23 in total, and it'll include this one with Michelle, the take one of the recording. Take a listen. It sounds a little different, which is kind of lovely. Stay tuned.
1: Michelle, take one.

Her name is Eleanor Moss. That tune's called Fixer. She's from London. In fact, that little set there was all British singers. Benjamin Clementine in there with Can't Always Be a Winner, Argentina. Singing about Argentina losing the World Cup. That's what that was. I can't tell if it was a burn. Maybe he was a fan. I don't really know. But the Beatles were at the start of that set with a take one of Michelle, which will be on Rubber Soul, a special new edition getting issued with 23 total tracks, including previously unreleased ones and some takes outtakes, really, including also a unheard John Lennon demo of Little Girl. Ooh. I know Beatles fans are like, yes, just keep unloading that vault. Let us keep hearing new Beatles, kind of, almost. Yeah. Hey, folks, we're in the middle of now playing 2 hours of brand new music. DJ Lou here with you, hanging out. Up next, here is more mellow indie. We got Vivi Light. Vivi Lightbody is their name. The tune's called Practice Smiling. It's out of Chicago. Take a listen.

is that yacht pop indie vibes coming out of Berlin. It's Strong Boy, the duo with a tune called Think Twice here on Now Playing. Back in there, Alex Eisenberg with a tune called South California Blues. Yes, he is from LA. A little soft rock in there. And finally out of Chicago, VV Light Body with one called Practice Smiling. New album will be out from them in October. Hey, folks, we're just about the halfway point of the program. These go by so fast, don't they? I mean, a lot of fun just chilling out, listening to new music. However and wherever you listen, and even if you listen afterwards on demand, thank you so much for spending the time. Let's keep it rolling with a brand new one from Death Cab for Cutie. It's off their new album, I Built You a Tower. Here is the single, Stone Over Water. Thanks for listening.

0: My name is Sam. 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
1: All right, folks, we are right in the middle of the show, and that was Sam from a few years ago, my kid who's now almost 9, if you can believe it. I've had him doing little voiceovers like that, legal IDs, since he could talk, and gosh, it just, yeah, as a parent, ooh, it's so fun to hear him in that little Sam voice. Now, folks, we are right in the middle of the show, but I wanted to pause again and thank everybody who has kicked into the fun drive. We are in the middle of it, folks, and I'm doing a very special, special, special new now playing for this Tuesday afternoon to remind you that we are here giving you music every single day, curated by humans just for you, keeping you company on your afternoons, your mornings, your evenings, all over the place. And we know that we got the support out there because we see it when you give on the Fall Fun Drive website at GiveButter. We get to see your comments. And I just want to thank Betsy for donating to the Good Ways Reggae Show over the weekend. Also want to thank Mom, a.k.a. there's many moms that give during the drive, but Swivel Radio, DJ Effrey's mom gave and kicked in there. We had David give over the weekend. We had Amy Lester give over the weekend. Chris McVeigh. We had so many folks that kicked in. Again, we're nearly around 40 donors so far. We've raised nearly $6,000 so far. We're knocking on the door of 25% of our overall $25,000 goal already. And folks, this is how it goes. We need that momentum to keep us going. We're doing this for 2 weeks. We're doing extra shows for you. And you can give right now at WGDR.org. You can text CVCR donate. We'll send you the link to donate. Or of course, you can send that check in, make it out to CVCR and mail it to 123 Pitkin Road, Plainfield, Vermont, 05667. There's so many great things happening at Central Vermont Community Radio, not just the programming, but we are looking at towards our future. The move is happening. We found the place we're going to go to, 14 North Main Street. That's right next to the Barry Opera House in Barry, Vermont. And folks, the Blanchard Block, it's going to be a game changer for us in so many ways. It's going to make us right there with the community every single day. You'll be able to access us. We'll be right there with you, and we'll have much more to say about that as we continue on here, not just during the fun drive, but through the fall as we get ready to move early next year. But for now, it's all fun drive all the time to support this programming that you love so much. Go ahead, make that gift at WGDR.org. It's a beautiful Tuesday afternoon. Let's get back to this music. Here's Alex Eisenberg with a tune called South California Blues here on a special now playing on the Fall Fun Drive.

That was Angela Autumn with a tune called Heavy Tobacco in there. Back in there, we had Nick Kelvin with a tune called Addicted to Sunset. That one it's a kind of a, I don't know, a little bit of like harmonies and psych guitars, and it's the debut album, and it's the title track. So check it out from Nick there. Canadians Kiwi Jr. back with a new album. We had a tune called Photos of the Reenactment in that set. Their new one, Blowing Up, is going to be out in a couple weeks in August. And finally, Death Cab for Cutie, their album has been out, and you heard a deeper cut called Stone Over Water. It's now playing 2 hours of brand new music, live and soundtracked for you, so you don't have to go digging into all the algorithms and have them play you AI tunes, right? It's actually interesting. So this week, every week, I plan the show, and I always have to curate hundreds of songs to kind of whittle it down. And this week, I got it down to 30, and then I go through kind of and figure out, all right, what's the, like, I don't know, 25 or so that can make it into 2 hours? And one of the ones that made the cut, until I realized when I looked up about the artist, it was an AI track. What? So even those of us who've been doing this for a while can get fooled, folks, but always pays to just pay a little more attention and do some research on who you are listening to, certainly before you play it for people. All right, we're going to keep that rock rolling. We have this next one, Body Type. It's called Mulberry, and it's here on now. Actually, you know what? Hang on. Let me see. I'm going to play PJ Harvey first. It goes better first. PJ Harvey, new single called Voyager. Stay tuned.

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1: West Side Cowboy with another song off their new album. You heard the tune Pin Up Boys. Their album's out now. In there, a little Body Type. That's the band with a tune called Mulberry. And finally, that kind of haunting voice was, of course, PJ Harvey kicking off that set with a new single called Voyager. We got a lot more music to get to, so I want to switch the switch the genres a little bit. This is kind of more like alt-pop here. On the way, you got new Bay Rainbow, new Thandie, but first we're going down under for the Avalanches, teaming up with frontwoman Karen O from the Yeah Yeah Yeahs. This is a new single called Blue Shadows. I think you're going to love it. Stay tuned.

0: 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We're going to let them tell you how much they enjoy this station and why you should give.
1: I'm Missy from Adamant, and I am just loving this reggae show and with all the women singers this week. And I'm so glad that you're doing the show. Okay, thank you. Bye-bye.
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just wonderfully, slightly weird. It's Dow, formerly of the Dow, the Get Down, Stay Down, and featuring Toon Yards and the band the Linda Lindas on that, coming all together to call it Sick of the Times. Back in there, we had Babe Rainbow with a tune called Mangoes. Their new album, Acid and Honey, is out now. In there, Thandie with one called Coco Okeo, and that is a new album out in September. And it's kind of like this interesting collaboration. Thandie went over to Manila to record with the well-known, now, God, he's got to be in his 70s or something, Regaldo is his name. So it's kind of like this alt-pop, disco-funky sound, and they have a whole album that they've collaborated on together. So that'll be out this fall. And finally, The Avalanches, also in a collaboration tune with Karen O. The tune was called Blue Shadows. Up first, we got the FKJ tune, How Much Does It All Take to Shift at All? Here we go. It's now playing.

second verse is for the women I cherish and love. Take my time cause you inherit this trust. First date I remember, I picked you up in my car, gave you a hug. I could tell you were nervous.

All right, folks, we are wrapping up the show and getting ready to head on out to enjoy this great Tuesday afternoon here in Central Vermont. I'm DJ Lou, and this has been a special Fun Drive edition of Now Playing 2 hours of Brand New Music, doing it on a Tuesday afternoon instead of the usual Friday slot from 1 till 3, because I've got extra special stuff going on Fridays, but I still wanted you to hear all the new music that's been coming out. So back in that set, we had the artist More More with a tune called Like Heaven. We had Toby with one called Flowers, a tune from Gott's Street called Easy. And FKJ checking in with one that's entitled How Much Does It Take to Shift It All? Again, I'm DJ Lou. I will be back on Thursday for another edition of Now Playing. Again, just fitting in tons of new music, keeping you company, making sure that you hear great locally made programming, extra amount of that all during the Fun Drive. So it reminds you just how important this place is and what a special thing we do for you on your radio dial every single day. 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And then again, we are going to greatly appreciate you and say your name on the radio a ton. We're knocking on that door of 25% of the goal already raised. I know we're going to do it. That cowbell is going to get rung. Maybe Bill this afternoon will ring it. He's next up at 4 o'clock with Listen Up, I'm sure, with a very special theme show coming up as usual during that great music program. Until then, we're going to hand things off to Straight Up Soul between now and then. Again, until I'm back on the air on Thursday, take good care, folks. Thank you so much for supporting this wonderful community radio station, whether you listen on the broadcast stations at GDR or GDH, or whether you stream it online, or whether you listen on demand at WGDR.org. We very much appreciate all of our listeners out there. There's 45,000 of you, and we're asking for just a small portion of you to kick in to help keep this programming going. All right, folks, that's it. Until next time, see you soon, and enjoy this last little bit of music until we head on out. Take care.

0: 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He slapped the bar because he didn't
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Underneath me, the Do-Rights with Filibuster. Recapping our opening set, started things out with Stax recording artist Roy Lee Johnson and the Villagers, taking it out of the wash, putting it in the dryer. After that, Fame Records, Candy Staten, I'd Rather Be an Old Man's Sweetheart Than a Young Man's Fool. Etta James after that with Fire. And a 2025 release from Kenda Morris, In My House. Our set ended with a group from Hodges, James, and Smith, There's Nothing Special in You, Boy. Which is a very important word, all about World Central Kitchen. 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Right now we're continuing this instrumental break with Shaka. And coming up, music from Mnemonics, D-Train, The Temprees, Freddie James, and music from The Fantastic Four. All that and more on Art FM Straight Up Soul. I'm Sundreezy. Thank you so much for listening.

Coming to you from the WXYX studios in downtown Louisville, Kentucky, I'm Sundreesy. This is Art FM Straight Up Soul. Underneath me, it's Najee off his homage to Stevie Wonder. Plays songs from The Key of Life. This is, of course, I Wish. Recapping our previous set. Open up with Mnemonics. You Lied. After that, D-Train's take on the Back Rack Hal David classic Walk On By. Stax recording artist The Tim Priest. Learn You Gotta Follow Her Rules and Regulations. Off Sweetness, Freddie James followed with She's a Lady. And turning the clock back, a little R&B doo-wop, The Fantastic Four, their take on I Will Always Love You. Let me tell you this very important word all about the National Coalition Against Censorship. Every generation of Americans faces new and significant challenges to free expression. For almost 50 years, the National Coalition Against Censorship has acted as a first responder to protect this freedom, which is both a fundamental human right and a keystone of democracy. The NCAC promotes freedom of thought and inquiry by providing direct intervention for people and groups facing censorship in their communities. Learn more about their work and resources at ncac.org, ncac.org, the National Coalition Against Censorship. 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Coming up, we continue this instrumental interlude with Black Exotics. We get funky with the Blowflies. We'll hear from Brian Auger's Oblivion Express. The parting word from Johnny Guitar Watson. Playing out the hour, the Bacow Rhythm and Steel Band. All that on Art FM Straight Up Soul. I'm Sundreesy. Thank you so much for listening.

You want to do something nasty? Let the bell stop ringing. Don't want no singing. Don't want to abuse it. Want to hear a little music. Had it.

Wrapping up this edition of Art FM Straight Up Soul with the Pagal Rhythm and Steel Band. This is Juicy Fruit. Final set this hour opened up with the Blowflies, Funky in the Hole. After that, Brian Auger's Oblivion Express with Savannah Auger, Finally Found You Out. Johnny Guitar Watson followed with Before I Let You Go. This has been Art FM Straight Up Soul. I'm Sundreezy. Hope you enjoyed the show.

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5: Good afternoon. It is 3:01, I guess, depending on which clock you look at. My name is Bill Nowell, and the show is Listen Up. I hope I managed to get things all arranged and ready to go here. I've had a few false starts the last few weeks. So I have a show called Listen Up. It is dedicated to the idea that people don't pay enough attention to the lyrics. I usually have a theme of the week where all the songs sort of have the same lyrical theme going in the hopes of making the lyrics kind of pop. But

challenging times. As you may have heard, we're moving. We have been effectively shown the door here on the former Goddard campus, but it was a blessing in disguise because we found a wonderful new home in the Blanchard block of Barry. I tried to drive by this afternoon on my way to the station, but the traffic was moving pretty fast, and I didn't want to cause an accident. Otherwise, I would have taken a better look. I didn't want to be late getting here. But we're going to be looking down the road for some financial support frankly, pretty sizable financial support to make that transition happen. But when it does, it's going to just completely just redefine what this station is. It started out as a college radio station that became sort of a local community station. The name was changed to Central Vermont Community Radio, I guess 4 or 5 years ago. But the signal just doesn't do that name justice. We just don't get cover that much of Central Vermont. But change is in the air. Right now we're in the basement of a library in a inactive college campus, to put it mildly. But we'll be down Main Street in Barry in a really nice location where you can actually see and be seen what's going on Main Street. I'm very hopeful that this will catalyze a lot more interest in the community in the station once they sort of realize what's going on, and that this is it's going to be a new day. But meanwhile, we have to pay the bills and keep this current operation going. And the point of the fall fund drive is not to in any way get a head start on the expenses associated with the move, but just simply to cover our operations our normal operations. And to that end, I somehow stumbled on the idea of doing a show of just covers. It turns out, some of my best favorite songs are written by performances. The song was written by a well-known artist, but somebody came along and kind of leapfrogged them and came up with even a better version. So I've always wanted to just focus on, I think that gives proper credit to both the songwriter and the singer. I mean, it takes both. But because it's the fun drive, I was asked to come in an hour early because we're trying to, as much as possible, have live on-air programming during the fun drive. And so here I am an hour early. And it occurred to me that maybe I'll save my favorite covers for the normal 2 hours. And for the first time ever, I'm going to have a warm-up act. The main part of the show will be the usual 3 to 6. But this hour, it's try to think of this as the opening act. And I'm going to be playing songs that I really like, but they're not my favorite versions because somebody has come along and done a better job. So this is just to kind of give you some reference, because some of these songs you might not be familiar with in their original form. So an example of that will be I Believe in You by Bob Dylan. This is from his Slow Train Coming album, which I think is when he was sort of in the midst of his Christian conversion, and a lot of his songs have a religious undertone. And without knowing that, you might think this was a love song to some lover. But it's apparently, he believes in Jesus Christ. But it's...

It also works as a fundraising appeal, in that we believe in you out there. Somehow our listeners have always been willing to pony up enough money to keep the lights on. And so I'm going to start with Bob, and I would draw your attention to the fact that it contains. He says, "I will sustain," and that is going to be the key word in my pitch for some support for the radio station. I am shocked. I came into the studio, and we've gotten certain targets. We want to raise $25,000 total, which is we're pretty good at actually achieving our goals. So let's hope that happens again. And we're looking for 100 streamer donors, 100 new donors, and 50 donors who haven't given in recent years, but also 10 new sustainers. In other words, they pay on a monthly basis some modest amount, but at the end of the year, it winds up making a difference. And we have had exactly zero sustainers so far. We're 3 or 4 days into the 4 days, I guess, into the fund drive. So I'm going to take it on myself to try to get a couple of sustainers during my 3 hours on the air. So with that in mind, let's hear from the Christian version of Bob Dylan.

I do have just an incredible record of botching the first song of the show. It might be nice if I plugged the cable into my laptop. I unplugged it after checking to make sure everything was working because I wanted to listen to something and not have it go out on the air, and forgot to replug it in again. But here goes.

Well, we believe in you, and I just since I got to this, when I left the house, we were at $5,590, and now checking the website, we are up to $5,870. So that's 23% of our $25,000 goal. So far, so good. I wish I could take any credit for that, but if you just go to our website, WGDR.org, right at the top is a donate to drive button, and that will be revealed about how you can go about actually contributing. If you contribute using the Give Butter function, which is just the way you donate online, they're going to ask you if you want to leave a tip. And we actually ask that you don't do that because none of that money comes to us. It goes to Give Butter. And they already charge a processing fee, which we do encourage you to pay, which is a lot less than their suggested tip. So this is a tip-free operation, service compris, as they say in France. So, but I'm particularly interested in getting a few people to become sustainers. I am a sustainer, and I have been since I started with the station maybe 3 years ago. And I think I give $10 a month. It's really painless, and you can sort of tune out the fundraising appeals when you know that, you know, hey, I'm just, you know, I gave it to your office, so to speak. And it's really convenient. You don't have to do anything. You don't really notice it. You don't say, well, I'm having a bad month, and here comes the sustainer, $5 or $10. And it's also very handy. At the end of the year, you get a statement saying how much you've donated, and you just don't have to think about it. It just, you know, it comes, and if you're in a position to be deducting your charitable donations, that's a handy feature. I'm a sustaining contributor to probably a half a dozen at least different good causes around the state, and I sleep better at night. I'll talk about that some more. Wow, we're up to $6,000. That's worth ringing the cowbell. Wow. Yay! Hope I'm not knocking anybody's eardrums out. Meanwhile, it's supposed to be a music show. So back to my playlist. Last weekend, I drove all the way down to Bellows Falls to see I'm blocking on her name. Welcome to old age. Susie Boggess, who I think has done two of the absolute best covers. She doesn't really write many songs like some other. I must say they tend to be predominantly female. They're just fabulous interpreters of songs, but they don't necessarily write them themselves. She has got a version of Cheryl Wheeler's song Aces and Ian and Sylvia's song Someday Soon, which it's just perfection. But just to familiarize you with the originals, that's going to be the point of this first hour. So up will be Cheryl Wheeler with Aces, Ian and Sylvia Someday Soon, then Leonard Cohen singing Suzanne. I'm going to have a oddball French cover hopefully later, and also Neil Young with his original version of Powderfinger. I'll be later doing the Cowboy Junkies version, which they're both great, but I prefer the
the one you'll hear later, but you decide. So next up is Cheryl.

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You can spend the night beside her, and you know she's half crazy. That's why you wanna be there.

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She is wearing rags and feathers from Salvation Army counter, and the sun pours down like honey on Our Lady of the Harbor, and she shows you where to look amid the garbage and the flowers. There are heroes in the seaweed, children in the morning, they are leaning out for love. They will lean that way forever while Suzanne holds the mirror.

I love how Neil delivers that with a certain exuberance that's absent from the version you're going to hear later, but they both work great. I don't think he understood when he recorded it that it also makes a great sort of slow, thoughtful ballad. So continuing here, by the way, that Suzanne version was from the much older Leonard Cohen, and from his Live in London album. I was not a big fan of Leonard Cohen in his youth, but his voice just got so mellow and thoughtful in my mind as he got older, and it caused me to completely revise my opinion. So, speaking of songs that were written a long time ago, next up is Jackson Browne. I believe he wrote this song when he was 16 years old. I'm going to have Tom Rush's version later in the normal two-hour time period. But like I said, these are all songs that are going to be covered in the later 2 hours of the show. But I'm giving you the originals here. These guys are warming up they kind of didn't expect to be warm-up acts, but here they are. Then Cyndi Lauper, True Colors. This is going to be also covered by, now I'm blocking on her name. But it's Cyndi Lauper, I did a little snooping, I know she was a student at Linden State for a while, and it turns out she ran away from home when she was 17, lived in the woods of Alberta for a while with her dog while she thought about what she was going to do with her life, and eventually wound up living in Vermont and taking art classes at Linden State. Who'd have thunk? Then John Prine, Speed of Loneliness. This has got a Vermont angle in that it was produced by Sharon, Vermont resident Jim Rooney. But first up, Jackson Browne.

Well, I got a, I want to say, semi-snotty text from my brother. Felt hurt that I didn't mention that Cyndi Lauper for years was the voice of Kodak Film. He was a lifelong employee of Kodak in Rochester, New York. And to him, that's all about selling film. But we all come at music with from a different perspective. So coming up on the top of the hour, I got time for two more originals before we start into the latter 2 hours, our regularly scheduled program, which is going to be just covers this week. But these are songs that were covered, that will be covered in the later hours. So first up, I don't know who's singing here. This is from the original French concept album that led to the stage production of Les Misérables. But it was actually recorded. It's kind of like the Who's Tommy. They was originally recorded just as an exercise. Let's get together some songs that sort of illustrate the storyline of the novel. So they it's going to be interestingly. I usually play, if it's in, something's in French, it's usually a translation of an English song. But Susan Boyle, who made this better known as "I Dreamed a Dream," she took it from the French, so it was kind of role reversal. And then we're going to have You'll Never Leave Harlan Alive by Daryl Scott. This is just one of my all-time favorite. It was not really a country song, but it certainly deals with country themes. So here goes, starting with J'avais rêvé d'une autre vie.

Sorry about that. I'm trying to juggle too many things here. So it is the top of the hour. You are listening to WGDR Plainfield, WGDH Hardwick, or possibly streaming worldwide at WGDR.org. My name is Bill Nowlin. The show is Listen Up. We are doing something. I am doing something a little different today. I'm here for 3 hours. I started at 3 o'clock. I had this brilliant idea of doing a show just about cover songs. And then when they asked me to do an extra hour, I thought, gee, maybe I'll play some of the originals for the first hour as sort of a warm-up act. And so we're now into the weeds here. And the reason we're deviating from the usual schedule is, as you may already know, it is our annual fall fun drive. And we are pulling out all the stops in the hopes of basically meeting our fundraising goal of $25,000. We're at 24% right now, which is pretty good considering we're only about 4 days into it. But we got a long way to go. So I'm going to be interrupting.

on Main Street in Barrie and the Blanchard Block, I believe it is. And it's just a sweet location. They apparently are giving us a reasonable rent, and you'll be able to watch all the action from the street, I believe. It's got a big, more than a window, is a wall of glass between the studio and the street. And we're also working on improving our signal penetration. We're going to have what they call repeaters. I believe it was not actually it's translators that that will take our signal and on a different frequency target it at certain places that right now in central Vermont don't get adequate radio coverage. So that's down the road, but we're not raising money for that. We're just trying to keep the lights on, and that's always a struggle. But we're so far so good. This is sort of for our normal operations, not for the move. I've just been told that let me double check on this. That's one of the things that had me distracted, is trying to get the latest on how we're doing on the fundraising here. Last I checked, it was 6,003, which is, I believe, was due to an anonymous donor. And I've done my little bit of snooping, and that person left a few clues. And turns out it's somebody in California who makes a living sewing costumes for tribute bands. Don't ask me how she came to be a regular listener to this show, but she sits there sewing, for her latest Sgt. Pepper outfit or something, and listening to this show in California. I do have some known listeners I have to count the continents, at least one in Europe, I know that. But what's my point? Thank you for your contribution that got us over the $6,000 mark. I've taken it on myself that I'm a little offended that, we've been doing a pretty good job of hitting all of our targets. We're looking for 100 donors of people who listen on the stream. We're looking for 100 new donors, 50 donors who haven't given in recent years, and 10 new sustaining donors, of which we've made pretty good progress on all those categories, except for sustainers, of which we have gotten so far exactly zero sustaining donors. We're only looking for 10, but it's a really good way for the studio to plan for the future, the station, and have a regular, steady income stream. I am personally a big fan of that way of giving. It's just completely painless and invisible in terms of your daily, weekly, monthly cash flow. I don't know what I'm a sustaining member of this station. I think I give 10 a month, but that might be actually on the generous side. Even $5 a month, it's just completely painless to the person donating it, at least unless you're really living hand to mouth. 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So I would be thrilled if I could somehow stir up a couple of sustaining donors. If you go to our website, I believe it's very easy to arrange that. I'll double check that while the music's playing. But that's my personal goal. But certainly any contribution under any circumstances is appreciated. There's information if you go to the website, you click on Donate Now, and there's an address you can send a check. You can click on the Give Now, I'm just alerting you. They're going to ask you if you want to pay a service fee and if you want to leave a tip. We officially take the position that the tip is extraneous. It goes only to the company called GiveButter that is the

intermediary. We don't get any of the tips, so, but they are entitled to you know, they get to be paid for their services. So that comes under the processing fee. It'd be great if you could go ahead and agree to pay the modest processing fee, but not the tip. We are suggesting a $53 contribution in honor of the fact that this station has been in business for 53 years. But anything is appreciated. $5 or $500. There are some gifts, by the way. Donors who contribute $250 or more, they get to pick anything they want from our swag store. If you check out the swag store on the homepage, there's some new designs this year. What else? Everybody who contributes at least $53 will get one of our limited edition station stickers and a printed copy of our new schedule, which has got a lot more people than we had this time last year. Hopefully we're going to get to our ultimate goal of having mostly locally originated programming. We're definitely making progress in that regard. So anyway, this is supposed to be a music show, and I wanted to give a start by playing another version of the song that I started with on the first hour, I Believe in You by Bob Dylan. I just think it fits fundraising because we believe in you. This station has been stayed in business by virtue of people's generosity, and it seems to be a slow, steady flow. So let's keep that up. But also, this song happens to contain the word sustain, which I'm particularly interested in getting rid of that zero on the number of sustaining members we've managed to motivate. So first up is Alison Krauss. My apologies to one particular listener who tells me, please stop playing Alison Krauss because she apparently finds her voice painful, which I can sort of understand if there are certain singers that I don't much care for, but they're borderline painful to me. So there's no accounting for taste. But this is a cover of the Bob Dylan song that I played in the first hour. There'll be another one coming up. And then I'm going to follow it with Better Days. This is from a song written by Guy Clark, but it was written by it's sung by Roseanne Cash. And then Shadow Dream song. Tom Rush is singing Brown. What the hell's his first name? Anyway, starting with Alison Krauss.

Well, we're doing pretty good here. I got another very generous donation. Actually, both gen I've gotten two donations so far, and they're both very generous. So, thank you, Jack. It says John here, but I know you're really Jack. And it was donated in memory of Danny Davis, my uncle, the trumpet playing record producer, who I talk about probably too much. But he would be very touched that I'm doing this at all, given that I'm from the branch of the Nowlin family with no musical talent. So I did figure out how to do a become a sustaining member. I'm not to, like I said, we'll take anything, but my particular challenge is to get rid of that zero under sustaining members. If you could click on Give Today, and then you have the option of clicking on Monthly, and you just put in the amount. Any amount would be much appreciated. Obviously, the bigger the better, but $5 is just fine. It's $60 a year, you won't notice, but it makes a difference around here. So, continuing with the our regular programming. Or irregular programming, because like I said, I'm supposed to have a theme of the week, and this really doesn't have a theme, except these are all cover songs that where I think that somebody has sort of done a better job than the person who wrote the song. So I did, had trouble. Oh, by the way, that was Jackson Browne on the last song. I can't believe I couldn't come up with his name. And I couldn't come up with the name of Susie Boggess. So these are two songs that I think are just vocally just. There's platinum, not solid gold, solid platinum. This is Aces by Susie Boggess. This kind of put her on the map. And I bought this album when it was new in the 19, I guess early 1990s, and it's I've been listening to it ever since. And the first side one starts with Aces by Cheryl Wheeler. And then side two starts with Someday Soon, which is the Ian and Sylvia song. But both of them are just, I'm going to play two in a row by Susie Boggess. Again, she was playing last weekend at the Opera House in Bellows Falls. The house was maybe half full, maybe a little better than that, but it was still a good crowd considering I don't think she's a household name in Vermont. They were very pleased with the show.

Thank you, Susie. She, boy, it's a roll of the dice whether your voice sort of go disappears as you get older, or if you there's some people, famously James Taylor, you can't tell the difference between his singing now and when he first arrived on the scene. But her Susie can definitely still do what she used to do. And sitting there, I got the idea for this show. I said, "This being a singer doing covers is people want to say, well, she doesn't write her own songs." But I'm sorry, ability to really understand in your soul what the original songwriter was trying to do. And then improve on what they did vocally is an achievement worthy of a little more respect than it might get. So, yay, Susie Boggess. But meanwhile, on with the show. I'm jumping around here. I meant to play. I'm gonna violate my game plan here. I'm gonna play two songs that are actually by the singer, because I'm gonna go three. Bob Dylan, "You're Gonna Make Me Lonesome When You Go." Keith Whitley, "When You Say Nothing at All." Keith Whitley is. I only discovered him in recent years. He died in 1989 at the age of 34, having recorded a grand total of two albums. But nonetheless, he got inducted into the Country Music Hall of Fame based on those two albums alone, which is pretty remarkable. And he had like 13 songs that charted from those two albums. He tragically died of alcohol poisoning. I can tell you his blood alcohol level if you want to know. It was pretty high. And then the original version of "Poncho and Lefty" by Townes Van Zandt. And I'll play the. Hopefully, I'll have time to play the. Merle and Willie version later, but let's go with some original singer-songwriter, Bob Dylan, to start.

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0: I suppose.
1: Listening to those, I'm feeling a little uncomfortable saying that the these covers are improvements. That Keith Whitley song is hard to improve on, and the Townes Van Zandt version of Pancho and Lefty has a certain grittiness to it that suits the song possibly better than the Merle and Willie version. But I am going to play the covers of those last three songs now. So going to start with Miley Cyrus, You're Gonna Make Me Lonesome When You Go. This is from a tribute album. Various known artists singing Dylan songs, Chimes of Freedom. And then we'll move on to When You Say Nothing at All. I believe it's Alison Krauss. Sorry. And then Willie and Merle, starting with Miley Cyrus. I can't believe I'm playing a Miley Cyrus song, but she's actually the real deal.

Well, it is almost 5:02, and time for station ID. 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My name is Bill Nowlin. The show is Listen Up. It's supposed to be the show about whether words matter, and almost as much as the music. But the today I've kind of gone off the rails. Based on a really good performance of Susie Boggess the last weekend down in Bellows Falls. She does mostly covers, and I got to thinking that that's a category that doesn't get enough respect. If you really got the chops to deliver someone else's song, that's good enough for me. So this is a show of just covers. I started the show a little early, like an hour early, because it's our annual fun drive, and we try to have as much local programming as possible. So I preempted

But meanwhile, we're trying to put a dent in our fundraising here. We're doing pretty well. We have a $25,000 goal for our fall fund drive, and we've got 24% of the way there. And I've gotten two pretty hefty contributions myself this afternoon. So thank you to those concerned, or those are responsible, very much so. But I have a particular assignment, which I gave myself, to somehow scratch up a couple of donors that in the new sustainer category. We got a goal of 10 new sustainers, and in addition to the $25,000 total, 10 new sustainers, 100 streaming donors, in other words, people who listen online, and there are a lot of them out there, and thank you. They seem to be, at least today, generously donating, and we were looking for 100 new donors and 50 folks who haven't given in recent years, for a total of 300 total donors. We got 49 so far, and there's a healthy number in all those categories, except under sustainers, we still have exactly zero sustainers. So I guess I should keep my eye on the ball here. It's not about categories. It's about the total amount that we can raise to keep things going here. But I'd sure like to see at least one sustainer. I am a big fan of this, of clicking the sustainer button. I'm a sustaining member of Vermont Public and Vermont Digger, and I'm a super reader for the 7 days. But it's all pretty painless. It just, they nickel and dime you, and but at the end of the year, you've donated enough that you feel that you've done your part, and we'd never sort of exceed our needs, that's for sure. If you go to the website, wgdr.org, and there's a donate button right at the very top, and all will be revealed on how you might do that. I hope there's nobody out there who's completely analog and just doesn't have a computer. Actually, I kind of hope there is, but it makes donating a bit problematic. But if you want to just send a check in the mail to 123 Pitkin Road, you've got to make it out to CVCR, 123 Pitkin Road, Plainfield, Vermont, 05667. It doesn't matter how it comes here, as long as it gets here. So continuing with the music, I've sort of very deviated from my planned format here. I think I'm going to keep doing three originals and then three covers, just so that they're fresh in your mind. So let me see. John Gorka is going to attempt to sing a Bill Morrissey song. Bill Morrissey, if you're a regular listener to this show, probably gets the most airplay of anybody. I just think he's an undiscovered genius. He should be up there, certainly with Woody Guthrie and the legends of American traditional music. But very few people have attempted to cover Bill Morrissey, partly because I think his vocal style is so unique. But John Gorka has tried, and you'll be able to compare the two and see if I'm onto something. So, and then, like I said, I'm jumping around.

Ba-ba-ba. I should have figured this out earlier. Well, let's play John, and you'll figure out what to play, and I'll explain after the fact.

That was Rodney Crowell. I been see his name hither and yon and never really got my head around what he was about. And last night I stumbled on a hour-long interview with him with Otis Gibbs, who does a lot of really good interviews of people I like. And you can look forward to hearing more of Rodney Crowell based on that experience. Apparently, he was pretty much a complete nobody until he wrote that song. He'd been struggling and just trying to, you know, feed himself living in his car. And bam, I mean, that is an absolute masterpiece. You're going to hear it. Once again, the name escapes me. It's an interesting disease. Alison Krauss, she just does a fabulous job on that song, and I never realized that it was a Rodney Crowell song. So you'll be hearing that, but first we're going to hear Bill Morrissey doing his original of She's That Kind of Mystery. I give John Gorka an A for effort, but it's hard to beat Bill's version of any of his songs. And then Eva Cassidy doing Kathy's song, which it's got a whole backstory to that. It was written by Paul Simon when he really was just pining for his girlfriend back in England. He had to come back to the U.S. and become half of Simon and Garfunkel. But let me see if I can find poor Bill. He's in here somewhere. Maybe he's not. Here we go.

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She's as calm as a summer dawn. She's that kind of mystery. And you can write the song that wins her heart. A song will take you half the way. For you've known from the start, you'll never write the song.

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And love comes from the corner of a smile, but it isn't meant for you, so she'll only stay a while.

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She's that kind of mystery.

I think I'd have to say that's my favorite song on this show. Just a fabulous performance by Allison, and it was a complete discovery. That's just a wonderful tune, and the lyrics are for a guy just basically trying to scratch a living. It's a miraculous. I'll be playing that again probably. So. We're stalled. I'm not complaining because we've far exceeded my fundraising goal for the hour. But I'm I'm still not satisfied. Especially, I'm looking for a sustaining donor. You could make my day for as little as $5 a month. Go to our website and then. It all will be explained. If you click on, instead of having a single donation, you click on monthly, it's just as easy as making a single payment. They just take it every month. But if, you know, for some modest amount, you know, like $5, at the end of the year, it adds up. And it's pretty painless on the end of the contributor. I can attest to that. So, continuing with the music, I've been bouncing around here and getting myself confused. I had promised I was going to play These Days, which is Tom Rush's coverage of the Jackson Browne original. And then I like to play a couple of things that are not in the English language. So I got... A Mi Manera, My Way, by the Gypsy Kings, a Te Amo, and I Love Her, by Roberto Carlos. I apologize for the, this is supposed to be the show about lyrics. It'd be nice if you understood Portuguese, but that's what we're stuck with. First up, Tom Rush. I really like this album. It's it was his follow-up, I believe, to Circle Game, and it was a worthy successor.

days. These days, these days I seem to think a lot about the things that I forgot to do.

days. And if I seem to be afraid to live the life that I have made in song, well, it's just 'cause I

these days. These days. These days I sit on cornerstones

So that was My Way by the Gypsy Kings. I got them out of order, but they both got played. Anyway, I'm running out of time here, and there's one cover that it just must be played. Joe Cocker's With a Little Help from My Friends. There's a really nice video on YouTube which features his performance of With a Little Help from My Friends at Woodstock. And apparently he was more drunk than usual. And the lyrics are, bottom line is unintelligible. But there's a video that has, it's annotated. So they basically tell you what he is, not what the Beatles were singing, but what Joe was singing. And I highly recommend you go look for misheard lyrics with subtitles when you look up Joe Cocker's Little Help from My Friends. And it's the things that he is singing are quite amazing. I will try not to sing on a Kia. Do I go naked before my friends? I need someone to loaf. Probiotics change the way I feel. Somebody's dad is waving right there. And got a letter from my Fred and Wilma. I'm not kidding. That's, if you listen carefully, all those lyrics are in there. And in this particular alcohol-fueled performance, it's quite a show. But this is the Woodstock version. Let's see if I can find it here.

0: the greatest band and myself. Thank you very much indeed. See you again. Beautiful.
1: Okay, one more. We got Sophia, right?
2: Serena.
1: Oh, God, not even close.
2: Well, Thea, no, you're close in that Thea comes on before me.
1: Okay, right? I should do better. But anyway, Serena will be coming on shortly, but first we got, I played a version of Leonard Cohen's Suzanne, and now we're going to hear my favorite French / New Zealander. He basically moved from, Graham Allwright moved from New Zealand to France and made a career out of translating classic, very tasteful American or Canadian songs and sort of introduced them to France. So here is Graham Allwright singing Suzanne.
3: Si votre ventre ressemble à ça et que vos genoux sont comme ça, vous savez exactement de quoi je parle. 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
4: C'est un incontournable de la famille. 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

0: Okay, we've run out of time. That female voice, by the way, was someone called Moran. I don't know anything about her, but she sings well. So thank you for my two donors. It's put me over the top of our modest goal for the show, and I'm still looking for that first sustainer. I hope that won't still be my goal next week. But thank you for listening. I think we got Serena here, right? It is Serena.
1: It is Serena.
0: Not Serene, not...
1: Not Sierra.
0: Yeah, thank you.
1: Not Selena.
0: I almost played something by Sierra Eagleson, if you ever heard of her.
1: Oh, I never have.
0: She's great, but I ran out of time. So anyway, thank you for listening. I'll be back next week with just 3 hours of songs about fall. Meanwhile, I'm going to hit the start button on Your Heart's Big Tent. And when that's over, you'll have Serena. Thanks again. Bye-bye.

0: 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And tonight, you're listening to Still Life with Club Soda Special 3-hour edition for the fall fund drive. We have to do fund drives twice a year to meet our operating costs. And to celebrate that, we have all sorts of things planned for this evening, starting off with a very exciting guest who has come up with an excellent new game. If you listen to the show, you know we like games. We like made-up games that can also be chaotic and interactive and collaborative. And Noelle here had the idea of, what if people call with the items in their refrigerator and I help them figure out how they can turn it into dinner? And Noelle, do you have a good idea for the name of this game?
1: Car Talk was one of my favorite radio programs, so something under the line of like refrigerator talk.
0: Nice.
1: That's what has come today.
0: Fridge talk.
1: Fridge talk.
0: Yeah. That's really, okay, I love that.
1: Or pantry talk.
0: Pantry talk.
1: Fridge talk.
0: Fridge talk. Okay, that's our working title. And so, listeners, it's our fun drive. Our goal tonight is to get one sustaining donor, because currently we have zero. Well, that's my personal goal, is to have one sustaining donor. That could be as little as $5 a month. So be like buying me a cup of coffee once a month to do my radio show. Hi. So then we, what else can I tell you? We've raised $5,590 of our $25,000 goal. And listen, if you want to call and play this game called Fridge Talk, call 802-454-7762. And we're going to tell you what to make for dinner with what's in your fridge. Now, to get us started, because sometimes these games that rely on people to call can be slow to start, I have a pre-recorded description, which I'm going to pull up right now. Okay, are you ready, Noelle?
1: I'm ready.
0: The question is it going to work? Oh, yeah. Okay, here we go.
2: Serena, good evening. It's Leslie.
3: And Max.
2: And we are standing here looking at the contents of our fridge.
3: Yes. So right now, Leslie is grabbing on two giant cheese blocks from Costco. We just got a membership there, so it's like really exciting. So we have like almost too much food, you know what I mean? Too much of one thing.
2: But not too much of the wrong kind of
3: food. No. Yeah, like we have like a lot of eggs. It looks like we're bodybuilders. There's how many eggs is that? Like 40 eggs.
2: And we like our hard-boiled eggs.
3: Yeah, because it's hard during the week. And then there's just like a lot of weird fermented goods in there. There's like a few beers, but it takes me like 6 months to drink a beer, so we have a backstock of beer.
2: Okay, one thing we're doing really right now
3: is low condiments, not that many condiments.
2: That's not what I was going to say. Max has been making homemade kombucha.
3: Yeah, that's good. Yeah.
2: I really want to, you know,
3: highlight it.
2: Toot your horn about this.
3: Thank you.
2: And he'll like wander around the yard and pick things like blueberries and mint and different things we're growing to flavor his kombucha. It's very delicious.
3: Yeah, so there's some jars in here, because if you leave it on the counter, as you know, they kind of explode. I think we should actually shut our door.
2: Oh.

0: But we have to,
1: energy, it's not energy efficient. Okay. We have a lot of, like, leftovers, too. Like, a lot of, like, potato salad. We're Irish, you know what I'm saying?
0: Actually, this is a good joke. What's the smallest book in the library?
1: The Irish cookbook.
0: Yeah. Irish cooking.
1: Yeah. And then, it's this.
0: We do have mashed potatoes right now in our fridge.
1: Yeah. And our freezer is just a lot of, like, frozen things, you know?
0: I think we're supposed to talk about our cooking insecurities.
1: Oh, yeah.
0: We're not very good at cooking.
1: No, it's just we don't have time.
0: Yeah.
1: It's tricky.
0: We're a little
1: That's why we have a lot of eggs. See?
0: Egg Sammies.
1: Egg. We do that really well. Done. Scene.
0: I
1: think that's it. Right? Yeah, I think that's all we have to say.
0: Yeah. Okay. Thanks for having us on the show. Bye.
2: Okay, Noelle.
3: Leslie and Max.
2: We got eggs, cheese, potato salad, and mashed potatoes.
3: It was a real doozy for the first one. I just want to.
2: This was not a warm up. This was not a softball.
3: It was a real intimate moment into the refrigerator life of Max and Leslie. Appreciate it. I think the first thing that I thought with all of their eggs, they're making like a soy marinated soft boiled egg.
2: Ooh.
3: Those are really easy. You kind of just like mix up your soy sauce and vinegar, some ginger and garlic and a little bit of water. And then you put your soft boiled eggs in that. And those are great to put on rice. Wow. They're great to snack on with your lunch. They're good with veggies. You can also mix up some hard-boiled eggs and add them to your potato salad. The other thing that I thought of. And then for mashed potatoes, you can also use your eggs again and some cheese and make like little mashed potato fritters.
2: Totally.
3: And fry those up.
2: Totally.
3: I would say that.
2: I mean, honestly, I feel like you just made magic with that. That sounds absolutely delightful.
3: The cheese, I feel like. You can do
2: You
3: it
2: could put
3: cheese.
2: On those fritters. Yeah, yeah, totally.
3: Put them in your fritters, have them for snacks.
2: That sounds delightful.
3: Okay.
2: And then have some kombucha on the side.
3: And see what your freezer things are.
2: Quote unquote freezer things.
3: Freezer things.
2: I know what that's
3: about. Incorporate the beer into something.
2: Yeah.
3: Like a beer battered.
2: Right. Something. Like a deep fried mashed potato fritter.
3: There you go.
2: Beer batter.
3: You could do the beer batter.
2: Okay, that's really good, Noelle.
3: Thank you.
2: Listeners, you can see that we have a pro here. So if you need cooking advice with what you have on hand, you can call 802-454-7762. And in the meanwhile, we'll play this song.

0: Are you there, Tom?
1: I'm here. I hear a song.
0: It's a miracle. Because I pressed the wrong button, but it still worked. Tom.
1: Hello.
0: Welcome here this evening on Still Life with Club Soda. You're playing a newly minted game called Fridge Talk.
2: Hi, Tom.
0: And you're speaking with Noelle, our resident cooking expert, who's here to hear what's in your fridge and give you suggestions for what to cook. But before we get started, I'm just curious, generally, do you like to cook pre-planned meals, or do you like to cook based on what you have on hand? And do you like to cook?
1: Thank you. I'm on the radio right now.
0: You are here on WGR.
1: Wow, okay.
0: Yeah, but it's terrific. Like you're just here with me and Noelle.
1: Terrific. And so I just speak. So great. I do not enjoy cooking.
2: Okay.
1: I tend to just fend for myself, but I do occasionally. I try to make like a large amount of something and then have it to eat over the course of days.
2: Okay.
1: Typically a grain and some type of a bean. Wow. is very typical.
0: That's very healthy sounding, Tom.
1: But I'm open to be better. I'm open to do things that are more adventurous. I don't want to box myself in.
2: I think those are good supports through your week, and they are great to add random things to. If you have like a big pot of rice, any vegetable or something that's in the pantry can be added and mixed in. So if you want to run down some items, I love to like look in my fridge for like what is going bad and what needs to get used.
0: Mm.
2: And we don't have to start there.
0: No, I like that. Yeah. Let's open it up.
2: Like
0: let's open
2: like
0: it up.
2: Okay. Starting place.
1: I'm in there.
2: Or anything
1: so
2: that
1: what?
2: You're just excited to use.
1: Okay. I'm not excited about anything, so I'll just go right in there. Okay, so I've got a baby arugula. Looks like it's doing pretty well.
2: Okay.
1: There's a part of an onion here from over a week ago, and that looks like it's now moldy. That
2: okay.
1: Some of the audience can know.
2: Compost.
1: I've got a couple of things of kale, of dino kale, a head of cauliflower.
0: Wow.
1: I've got some shiitake mushrooms. I've got some red bell peppers, jalapeno pepper. Did I mention the cauliflower, the head of cauliflower? That already.
2: Yep.
1: Okay, I've got snaps. Let's look at these. Let's look at these and see how they're doing. They look like they are. They're still good. They had an expiration date of the 18th, but they look like they're holding up nicely. And then I've got a few carrots, but they're in the lower shelf of the refrigerator where things like freeze against my best efforts, and then they become mushy. So I don't think there might be one salvageable carrot. Shall I stop there for the moment or keep going?
2: I think you could keep going. Is there any leftovers of things that like need to get used in the next few days? Or do you have any of your like grains or beans cooked?
1: I do. I do have a thing of lentils. There's kind of a tomato, lentil, like onion and tomato, diced tomato, canned with a bunch of lentils in it there. So I've got that.
2: Great.
1: I have a thing of, I have 1/4 of a block of extra sharp cheddar cheese. And I have, I don't know if it's pertinent to this discussion, but I do have a thing of string cheese and some Swiss cheese.
2: Great.
1: Ooh, I've got a thing of tempeh that's over a month past its expiration date, but it always seems like it just is fine. I do eat tempeh long after its expiration date. I don't want to negatively affect the public health of Vermont. So if that's a bad idea, I take it back.
2: I think if you do the smell touch test.
1: Mm-hmm.
0: What's the touch
1: okay.
0: test on
2: just
0: that?
2: Just like if it's like slimy or if it's like a weird texture or something. Like if it's just like use your senses first. The expiration dates are really like suggestions.
0: Mm-hmm.
2: But we throw out a lot of food that doesn't need to get thrown out. But use your best judgment.
0: Yeah. I think that the five senses test, well, maybe not five senses, because sound, I don't know what that would be, but is good for a lot of things, even water quality. Mm-hmm. But that's for some other...
1: Really?
0: Yeah, but Tom, I just want to say before Noelle gets into it, I'm super impressed by how many vegetables you have in your fridge.
1: Thank you. But I do get into a cycle of, I do okay, but I have in my life been in a cycle of purchasing vegetables and then having them spoil. I don't want to seem like I'm, you know, I don't want to feel like I'm a hero. So,
0: yeah.
2: We do our best. I think some of the things that popped out in my mind, I think you can do a few different things with your veggies. I think right now is soup season. Do you like soup?
1: Yeah, sure. I do.
2: I think you can water down your lentil tomato and use that as your soup base. And you can add your, maybe there's mold that can be cut off that onion, or maybe you have another onion that could be added to it. You can roast the cauliflower and then add that to the soup if you want, or if you don't want to, you can just put it right in the soup and cook it. The bell pepper could go in there. You could add a carrot in there just to, like, this is going bad, but I want to use it, like this one lonely good carrot. You could add kale into that, and or you could add your arugula into the soup, and you can kind of make like a, I have this little bit of like soup base, and then you could add those vegetables into it, add some more water or stock, and you can make a lovely little soup for yourself.
1: Sounds great.
0: That sounds very tasty. So water it water it down. If you want to pre-roast the vegetables to get some extra flavor, you can. But if you feel oppressed by that step, you just chop them up and throw them in.
2: I think another thing that I do with the vegetables, too, if I'm like, oh, these feel like they're going to go bad soon, is I will just saute them with some garlic and a little bit of olive oil, and then they're just ready to go in my fridge already sauteed, so I can just throw them in a pan and heat them up real quick and put them on some rice or a salad.
0: Or an egg. That's a good idea. Or an egg. Yeah. Saute those mushrooms. Saute those mushrooms and put them on your egg tomorrow, on your egg sandwich.
1: I don't have any eggs. I ate the last egg.
0: Okay. Wow. That's a really, it's a real moment when you don't have eggs. But
1: that is true. That is true.
0: Wait, what about the tempeh? Could he throw that in the soup? What would you do with just some going bad? It's got to go.
1: The tempeh looks great. It just is expired.
0: Okay. Then it's good for another month.
2: Yeah. I think tempeh is good.
0: You heard it here on Slicks. Tempeh can eat at any time. Tom, thank you very much for calling in with your refrigerator items. And you're about to go to clown rehearsal. And I just wonder if you could say anything about what you're preparing, if you want. No pressure.
1: Sure. First, I would just like to thank you all for helping me to know how to keep the food in my refrigerator.
2: Thank you.
1: And then, yes, I'm going to clown rehearsal where we're practicing a piece for a wedding that focuses on the delivery of love eggs from across many galaxies and dimensions.
0: Love eggs?
1: Love eggs. They're eggs that contain love.
2: Amazing.
0: It's so ironic that you have no eggs in your refrigerator.
1: No edible eggs. I don't keep the love eggs in my refrigerator.
0: Yeah. Aw, I miss you and I love you, Tom.
1: I miss you as well and love you, and have a great rest of the show.
0: Thank you.
2: Thanks so much.
0: Bye.
1: Bye.

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Hey, one thing I wanted to mention is our big news that we've signed the lease for a new station home. 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Together, we found a space that's affordable right in the heart of downtown Barrie. Good things happen when we come together and make them happen. Go Community Radio. Go, yeah. Lou and Levi and the whole GDR team just did some major lifting to make this happen. It's very exciting. 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I'm trying to raise $91. I haven't looked at where I'm at yet. I'll look at that very shortly and let you know. It's very important for my pride that I reach that goal. And even more so, or something, would be a new sustaining contributor, which would be someone who contributes every month as little as $5. And I can't rely anymore on canceling my monthly subscription and then reinstating it to qualify for that new sustainer, because that trick only works for so long, people. Anyway, as part of our fun drive, we have Noelle here. 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

0: Hello, anybody there?
1: Yeah, I better turn my radio off.
0: Yeah, you better. Boy, you're lucky. You're lucky you got through. Where the lines are full.
1: Well, I was so inspired by listening, and it coincided with just getting home and being hungry that I started going through my refrigerator and pulling things out and making a sort of janky fried rice dish.
0: Okay. Nice. Okay. So, tell us what you pulled out of the refrigerator, what you found. And let's see if Noelle...
2: what the janky part is.
0: Yeah, why is it janky? I'm curious about that too.
1: Well, I did the questionable thing that I sometimes do, which is that I found a sort of random sauce.
2: Okay.
1: And I just sort of poured it over the dish as I was cooking it.
0: You mean like in a jar?
1: In a bottle.
2: Did you taste it first?
1: I did. I tasted it with my finger.
2: Okay.
0: Wait, was it a label bottle?
1: I still wasn't sure. Yeah.
0: Oh,
1: yes.
0: Okay. Oh, it wasn't just like an unnamed mason jar liquid.
1: No, that's a different kind of cooking style. should I tell you what I pulled out, or should I dig deeper into the refrigerator for other things?
2: You could do both. Tell us what you've pulled out already, and you've started cooking the fried rice already?
1: Yeah, actually, I just dumped it into a bowl, and I haven't tasted it yet, so maybe that can be the big climax.
2: Okay.
1: So there was a container of cooked rice that looked plain other than maybe some scallions.
2: Great.
1: There was a very old carrot and an onion, and there was a container of... What's that?
2: Old carrots seem to be a theme tonight.
0: Yeah.
1: Yeah. Yeah. Everyone's got some. There was some cooked eggplant that I think was maybe grilled. And there was, of course, eggs.
2: Okay.
1: And then there was a bottle of yuzu vinaigrette from the Hurons.
2: And that's the sauce that you poured over it?
1: Yes.
2: Okay. Good.
1: So that's what's in the dish in front of me, but I'll dig deeper and see what's in here. Okay, so there's a package of maple uncured breakfast sausage. There's a bag of very old looking brown small bananas.
2: Okay.
1: There's a bag of mixed vegetables that looks like it includes turnips, a cucumber, and a mystery green that's in a bag.
2: Okay. Maybe pull mystery green out. Let's investigate that.
1: Okay. See here.
0: This is a little unfair
1: because
0: it's also my fridge, so I know what that mystery green is, but I can't say.
1: Oh, it's actually, you know what, it's just the, I realize now, it's actually just the turnip greens.
2: Okay.
1: But there is a bag of what I think is broccoli rabe.
2: That would be delicious in the fried rice. If you added some green added to the eggplant and carrots.
1: Yum.
0: The turnip greens or the rabe, you're saying?
2: I would do the broccoli rabe.
0: Mm. That sounds yummy.
1: Let's see. Oh, there's pickles. There's a little bit
2: pickles,
1: of grated
2: banana and maple sausage keep getting stuck in my head, but that's not a thing.
1: Okay. Okay, I'll avoid those. There is an overwhelming number of condiments.
2: Okay.
1: Which is a very different show that might have already aired. There's a half a lemon. There's some hummus. And Should I look in the freezer? No. Or should we stick to the fridge? No.
0: I think that's enough. Well, I don't know. What do you think, Noah?
2: I think if you're already on the road to fried rice, I think adding your broccoli rabe to it seems like a great addition. You're already using your cooked rice in there. You're using your sad, lonely carrot. You're reusing your eggplant will be delicious in it. Maybe add some soy sauce to balance out the yuzu vinegar. Some sesame seed oil is yummy in that too.
0: Yummy.
2: I think you're off to a great start, Jesse.
0: And do you have any suggestions for when you make fried rice, how to not make it goopy?
2: Yes. So you, I kind of like make a hole in my pan where the rice is heating up. And then I put a little bit of oil in there and I crack the egg in that little empty spot in the middle. And I let the egg, you want the egg to cook before you start mixing it into the rice, because mixing it into the rice will create that kind of like sticky scrambled egg rice thing.
0: Mm-hmm.
2: So if you let it cook almost all the way, but not like hard, and then start breaking it up and mixing it, you'll get irate little pieces of egg mixed in with your rice. Any green onions or ginger or garlic can be added then too. So like do your aromatics in with your beginning stages of cooking the rice. The eggplant too, I think you could throw in similar time with the egg and let that get crispy and chop that up too.
0: And when do you add the soy sauce stuff?
2: I do a little bit in the beginning and a little bit at the end.
0: Oh, interesting.
2: So I'll flavor, taste, let it cook, and kind of like all harmonize together. And then I will add a little bit more if it needs more at the end.
0: I like that.
2: And your broccoli rabe, you can also saute in your pan before you put your rice and heat up your rice and cook your egg. So your broccoli rabe is already like perfectly sauteed however you want it, if you like it crunchier or softer. And then you can add that in at the end and mix it all together, and you'll get a nice crunchy broccoli rabe with your fried rice.
0: I love that. There you go, Jesse.
1: Okay, so I'm currently sauteing the broccoli rabe.
2: Great.
1: And I'm going to do everything out of order because I've already cooked all the other things.
2: That's great.
1: So I'll maybe put some soy sauce on that, and then I'll throw it in.
2: Oh, yeah.
1: Maybe I'll throw the fried rice back in and just kind of mix it all together.
2: Mm-hmm. That sounds great.
1: Okay. All right. It's happening in real time.
2: Okay.
0: Okay. Good luck.
2: Thanks, Jesse.
1: Thanks.
0: Bye.
1: Bye.

0: Don, do you hear Kurt Vile?
1: I sure do. Do you hear me?
0: Yeah, I do. Hi, welcome.
1: Don. Hey, everybody.
0: So excited that you could call in and play our fridge talk game, newly minted.
1: What is my fridge wearing right now?
0: What is your fridge wearing right now? And the premise is that you tell Noelle what kind of stuff you have in your fridge, and she gives advice on what yummy things you can make with it.
1: Fabulous. Thanks so much for your expert consultation, Noelle.
2: Oh, you're so welcome, Don.
0: Only here on WGDR can we get such amazing advice like this, which is why you can go to WGDR.org to contribute money for our fall fun drive. Okay, go on.
1: I'm a longtime fan of the fun drive. It's honestly the most exciting two times of year for me as a devout WGDR listener.
0: Why do you love it so much, Don?
1: Because I'm very goal-oriented and feeling like I am working towards a goal with members of my community, specifically my, like, listening area. I love that as sort of a community. It's like a geographical area, but it's defined by how far radio waves can travel. I just love it. I just love it. So I feel like I'm, like, with the people in my listening area, watching the money go up, trying to get people I know to donate, telling people how much I love WGDR. I'm being so sincere.
0: You're
1: right now.
0: You're so good at this. It's insane. And it's kind of like another version of sports teams, like geographical goal setting, but it's better than sports.
1: Yeah, yes. I don't know what the WGDR's team name would be, like, but, you know, go Rural Weirdos.
0: Rural Weirdos, yes.
1: The Flying Rural Weirdos.
0: The Rural Jurors.
1: Anyway, fridge-wise, I'm finding myself in a bit of an interesting position right now.
2: Okay.
1: I have just been teaching about an hour south of here at a place where all of my meals have been covered. That was happening till Friday, and then I went away for the weekend. So I just, like, haven't been in grocery mode. Now I'm here, and I'm leaving tomorrow again for another teaching gig where I'll be gone for a couple weeks. So I'm, like, home for these few nights sort of scrounging together whatever I can. So
2: I
1: would love any advice. Yeah.
2: You can scrounge in pantry and freezer, too, if you would like.
1: Oh, and boy am I. Okay. You want to hear what I got in here?
2: I do.
1: Okay, if we're going to take it from the top, I've got 11 eggs.
2: Okay.
1: I've got a bag of spinach, a pound of ground beef that I, like, impulse thawed last night.
2: Okay.
1: Yogurt, maple syrup, jelly, cheese. Specifically, it's manchego.
2: Delicious.
1: I have in the very back bottom a Dr. Pepper creamy coconut zero sugar that I think James gave to me last time I saw them. To mix with that, I have some black cherry juice, and then I have red curry paste. Okay, moving into the vegetable drawers.
2: Okay.
1: It's carrots on sale, both from Blackbird Farm and from somewhere else where they look, you know, like a drawing of carrots where they look perfect. Two green peppers, a summer squash, three apples, and a cucumber that I would say rates 8 out of 10 on the feels as firm as it's supposed to scale.
2: Okay.
1: Which is pretty close to a 10 out of 10.
2: The summer squash is like a zucchini or the yellow squash?
1: Oh, no, it's a green one. Green. It's a zucchini, okay. Yeah.
2: Not like
1: in the
2: really
1: fridge
2: matters,
1: there's
2: but
1: yeah, or in the door there's also this pint jar of pickled chrysanthemums that I'm never sure what to do with. And maybe that's the, like, moose bouche. So, that's what I got for you.
0: Wow.
2: Have you eaten the pickled chrysanthemums?
1: Of course.
2: Okay. Are they spicy?
1: Yeah, they're fun.
2: Or are they
1: they're,
2: sweet?
1: They're fun. Here, let me update you on that.
2: I've had chrysanthemum tea, but not a pickled chrysanthemum.
1: I know. Well, they say chrysanthemum tea is great for beauty, but as a pickle.
2: Also great for beauty.
1: The pickle side.
0: Well, you know what they say. If it's great for a pickle, it's great for beauty.
1: Mm. I've just had it. It's like, I don't know how to describe the flavor. It's almost like, it's like someone has done a proper like dill pickling of these chrysanthemums.
2: Wow. Okay.
1: I would say it tastes a little bit like if, like, Thanksgiving stuffing was a flower.
0: Wow.
2: Amazing. Like pumpkin spice?
0: Or like bready. Bready and savory?
1: Yes to all of those things.
2: Okay. All right, Noelle. I feel slightly stumped, but I think the ground beef, because you thawed it, what did you say, panic thawed last night?
1: Yeah, just an impulse thaw.
0: I really relate to that, impulse thaw.
2: Yep.
0: Impulse thaw.
2: Oh, I do the same. We could do... First, I thought about sauteing your thing of spinach and then cracking some eggs in there and having some spinach and eggs. But you didn't mention any toast or anything.
1: Any what?
2: Any toast or like anything to kind of like sop up the eggs and spinach and eat together. The ground
1: There's rice in the pantry, but yeah.
2: Do you like meatloaf?
1: Oh, now we're talking.
2: Okay. So my other thing is meatloaf and to roast your carrots and have meatloaf and carrots and then your summer squash. So you're using your veggies up and you're using your ground beef. The ground beef, if you do, I like doing two little meatloafs because then one gets wrapped up and just put back in the freezer. So I have meatloaf for another meal. And then that one little meatloaf is just your like go-to dinner and then maybe leftovers.
1: Yeah.
2: If you want to get fancy with your carrots, you can add some red curry paste to them and a little bit of cinnamon and make like a spicy cinnamon carrot. Maybe you put a chrysanthemum on those carrots after you're done. Pickled. As a little garnish.
3: Wow.
2: But honestly, you could do, I would say assess your spinach and squash and maybe cook both because you're going to be gone tomorrow for a while. I think spinach is usually a little bit wimpier. It goes first.
1: Oh yeah, it's not going to survive it's not going to survive this week.
2: So I think you could do that. The peppers, you could like cut up a green pepper and you can saute that. If you have onion, you could saute your green pepper and onion and some carrot, let it cool and then add that to your ground meat, your ground beef mixture for your meatloaf.
3: Whoa.
1: Mm-hmm. And that ground beef is, it's like ground beef and eggs and maybe some spices or something.
2: Yeah.
1: And then I'm rolling that out.
2: Are you gluten-free?
1: No.
2: Okay. You can use, if you don't have breadcrumbs, you can take a stale piece of bread and you can add some water to it and you make like bread mush. And you could put your bread mush in as a binder. Or another binder that is a gluten-free option is oatmeal. If you mix some oatmeal into your ground beef as a binder, that is a great bring it together. You can also do little meatballs if you didn't want to do meatloaf.
1: Oh, there it is. Wow. That would be nice. And freeze a few of those. Wow.
3: Wow, meatballs, roasted carrots.
2: Yeah.
3: Ooh.
2: Some veggies.
0: Whoa, if you use that curry, you could put those meatballs in that. Wait, no.
2: You could do a curry sauce. If you have some coconut milk, you could do... And make like a red curry little meatball and your spit. Like, I feel like you got a great base for your vegetables.
1: I do. And then I could take that on the road with me tomorrow on my drive down to New York State.
2: You could.
3: Wow.
1: Whew.
3: Wow.
1: Okay. Well, for, you know, like something that started with I'm stumped, you sure have some incredible ideas.
2: Oh, thank you. We worked it out together.
1: Yeah. Yeah, it's true. I probably would have just done like an apple and peanut butter and called it good. But yeah,
2: it's a solid dinner. Apple and peanut butter.
1: This is a solid dinner. Yeah, I'm feeling way better about this.
2: Awesome. Thanks, Don.
0: Don, I just wanted to tell you because you brought up really enjoying goals. I did just get news from Lou, our station manager, that we reached our 25% goal, which means magic. So 6,259 total. That's our 25% of the big 25K goal, which means I get to ring the cowbell.
1: Ooh, can I stay on the phone while you ring it, please?
0: Yeah, and I'm going to ring it for you specifically. Here we go.
1: Can I?
0: Yeah.
1: Okay.
0: Ready? Do you want me to set it to some sort of rhythm of your choosing?
1: No, can I just like call it? Can I count it in?
0: Yeah, absolutely.
1: Okay. Ready? Ring that cowbell. Yes. Have a wonderful evening, y'all.
0: You too, Don.
2: Thank
0: good
2: you,
0: luck.
2: You too.
1: All right. Happy fun drive.
0: Safe travels. Bye.
1: Thanks.
0: I just want to thank Noelle here on WGDR, Plainfield 91.1 FM, WGDH Hardwick 91.7 FM, Central Vermont Community Radio, our fall fun drive on Still Life with Club Soda, and you just heard Noelle's new segment, Fridge Chat.
2: Thanks, Arena.
0: Thanks for coming in.
2: Thanks for having me. Thanks for everybody calling in. Have a great night.
0: All right, talk soon, everybody.

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1: Hello, hello.
0: Ada's come in to play. Do you remember the name of our vinyl game? I thought it was Dump It or Pump It, but that didn't seem...
1: Dust It?
0: Right. Yeah, dust it.
1: Or dump it in the trash.
0: Yeah, totally. Or in my case, put it in a bag in my closet with the thought that eventually I'll bring it to...
1: where it gathers more dust and then you'd go through the cycle again.
0: Actually, there is one record in this pile where I was like, I wonder if we've done this record before. I'll remember. A better... You will. Okay, this is fun. Okay, so on this game... For those of you who don't know, I have a pile of records in my record collection of stuff that I'm like, I haven't really listened to it, or I got it and I was like, do I actually like this? And so Ada's helping me decide based on the superficial interpretation of the album cover paired with subsampling, just one song, maybe two, usually one.
1: But I will... listen to it without seeing the cover first, right?
0: Right.
1: Because that, I feel like, informs, like, a lot.
0: Totally.
1: Oh, that one I... Oh, no, I saw
0: you
1: it.
0: You didn't see it. You don't know what that was. Woo, wee, wee, woo. Making her forget right now.
1: Is it purple?
0: Yeah, exactly. Also, just so you know, this is the fall fun drive. We're really after one new sustainer. For as little as $5 a month, you could get on WGDR.org. We want 10 new sustainers. That's a lot. But it's not that many people. I know the commitment to the monthly, it feels stressful because you're just like, well, how many of those am I going to do, you know, in my life? And then you're like, oh, I haven't looked into, I have like 10 that I'm not even aware that I'm doing. And I don't even know if I can afford to do that. So what I recommend is losing your debit card and then all those automatic payments get canceled and you can just start fresh.
1: That happened to me this year.
0: Start fresh with WGDR. Yeah, well, then what I did was I restarted as a new sustainer. So nice. I got to count as one, but I was just being transparent how I can't do that anymore.
1: Right.
0: Which I actually did lose my debit card again, though.
1: Again,
0: but I haven't canceled it because I think it's somewhere in my house, but it's been like 2 months. So anyway, if you want to be a new sustainer for as little as $5 a month, get on WGDR.org. And in the meanwhile, I have been remiss in the track list for songs we've heard on the show so far. I'm going to do that real quick and then we'll play something from this record. We started with your Noelle's pick, Your Heart's a Big Tent, Willie Carlisle. And then we heard Fish Pepsi by Wednesday, My Name is Night, Narasta Steele, Boy, Book of Love, Chance to Bleed, Kurt Vile, Bagom Main by Rouge Aftab, and then Two Face by Lorraine. And shout out to Potter, who donated $69 to Still Life with Club Soda.
1: Thanks, Potter.
0: Shout out to Jissy K, who donated $53. then we had another anonymous donation and a donation from John Nolan in memory of Danny Davis. Thank you so much. And now I'm going to seamlessly here. You can chat for a second, Ada,
2: about anything you want.
1: Been eating a lot of fall foods, so it was nice to hear the fridge thing, because I do think fall food is a category. I don't think anyone would argue with me there.
0: Give me some examples of fall food.
1: Well, a coworker was just talking about acorn squash, and I got a very strong sort of nostalgic craving for it. And I didn't get to eat that, but I had a delicata.
2: I love delicata.
1: And I just felt like that with, you know, like honey and...
2: Ooh.
1: Chili flake.
2: Ooh.
1: It's very autumnal. And cider. We did cider pressing recently. Right. So having some hot cider. What else?
2: You're doing really good.
1: Fall food. I mean, like, no one eats a pumpkin, right? It's like just symbolic of the time.
0: How do you even cut that? You need like a
1: saw.
0: A saw.
1: I've cut a Blue Hubbard.
0: I wonder if they sell squash saws or you just use a hardware store saw.
1: Maybe there's a squash salad. I don't think the one I used was specifically outfitted for
0: squash.
1: Or maybe
0: a hammer. Straight up hammer.
1: That sounds like it wouldn't give you the consistent like pieces that you want. It would more like smash it.
2: Okay, here we go. Here we go. Shoot. Come on, people. Where is it?
1: Tonight I'm having a chili.
2: Good work,
1: with cornbread, which I feel is like fall food, but that could be any season, right? I mean, I think just soup in general leans towards the colder months, but yeah, going with the squash, like a weekly squash regimen, I feel like is really October.
0: Okay, I think I got it. Don't hold
1: and
0: your breath.
1: And I don't, if you didn't know, pumpkin pie is actually made from butternut squash. So it's a scam.
0: What?
1: It's a psyop. Pumpkins are a psyop.
0: What? Okay, be back in a minute.

0: wow, did I just have that so quiet? Come on, keep your stuff together, Slicks. Now, we're going to play another song from the other side of that album. But while I do that, Ada was telling me something. She was continuing to talk about the pumpkin pie thing, which for me is... It took a while for it to settle in, and then I was like, well, hold on. You're saying that pumpkin pie is made with butternut squash, both the traditional canned recipe and the fancier, like, New York Times recipes. But then I was wondering, like, so say what you're saying about what makes it pumpkin pie.
1: Okay.
0: Yeah. Okay, listen up.
1: This is where I nerd out. Well, I feel like everybody knows this, Serena. It's kind of surprised you don't. But, like, pumpkin spice is just a combination of spices, which we associate with pumpkin. So, like, pumpkin pie is butternut squash.
0: There's no pumpkin in that spice, is what you're telling me.
1: Yeah, no, there's no pumpkin. It's just,
0: like, the cinnamon, name.
1: Clove, nutmeg, maybe allspice? And ginger, and that's like pumpkin spice. So you put that in anything and it's quote unquote pumpkin spice, but there's no pumpkin.
0: Has nothing to do with pumpkin.
1: Yeah, but we like associate it. Pumpkin is like the binder, but it's not actually pumpkin. It's butternut squash.
0: This is insane.
1: The Libby's
0: can. Insane autumnal news.
1: Nobody eats pumpkins. They're starchy. They're flavorless. I mean, people do, but they're not tasty or sweet. I'm really curious where the pumpkin pie thing came from. I actually want to
0: maybe just the color
1: research.
0: Yeah, that's a good,
1: I mean, I'm sure there it was originally pumpkin, but somebody decided butternut squash is more profitable and makes more sense.
0: And now for the second song on that album,
1: I'm gonna do research. Yeah, it's a no.
0: I think this might be a no for me. Our mics are on, by the way.
1: Oh, yeah, I know.
0: This is a nah.
1: The drag.
0: I don't know.
1: Yeah.
0: I like this song more than the other song. But it makes me feel like I'm going insane a little bit.
1: Really shrill in the ear.
0: The instrument.
1: Yeah.
0: I like the vocals on this track. But it's really the, like, I don't know if that's a synthesizer or what.
1: Yeah, it is. It's very droning.
0: So this is Sweet Rebels, the golden era of Algerian pop rock, 1986 through 1991, which sounds like it'd be a sure, Slicks win, but I just...
1: Yeah. Wait, where is it from? I'm sorry, I'm reading about pumpkin pie history.
0: Algerian pop rye, 1986 through 1991. Well, there you go. Yeah. Dump it.
1: It's unfortunately a dump for me.
0: All right, here on Still Life with Club Soda, we're going to just move on to the next record.
1: And I'll talk about pumpkin pie.
0: And during the lull, you could consider WGDR.org donating to the fall fund drive. Let's see, have we had any more donations since Poder and Jissy? Nope.
1: Oof, there used to be raisins in pumpkin pie.
2: Do you think that's a good thing?
1: My oof was a negative.
0: Negative.
1: Because I don't know.
0: Are you a raisin hater?
1: No. They have their place.
0: Is their place in a little box? A little lunch box?
1: It's like, it's in cinnamon raisin bread. Certain granolas.
0: All right, here we go.

0: All right, what do you think, Ada? You need to hear another song from this record.
1: If the last one wasn't going to make me go insane, this one will. But is this one the spaghetti one?
0: No.
1: It's not Italian.
0: No, like, it's not. Pizza. What was that called? Pizza and salsa? Or something. No, I'll show you the cover.
1: Wait, one more. All just right. Do it quickly, like, right. Skip. I just need to understand a little.

0: I just can't imagine you listening to this in your home. Like, what would inspire you to throw this on the record machine?
1: A cocktail party?
0: Just like, I am imagining that, but it's like truly 1952. Yeah,
1: or like a Halloween party.
0: Yeah.
1: Yeah, what? It's a real novelty, a novelty item. We don't have room for this kind of stuff.
0: I mean, there's so much of, like, if you crave this again, you can go buy one for $3 in the used bin. You know?
1: Yeah. Alright, so dump it.
0: Yeah.
1: Did you hear that, listeners? Dump it. Alright, I'll show you what it was.
0: Is it Herb Alpert?
1: Lawrence this is Welk. Lawrence Welk.
0: Lawrence Welk, so
1: Love is
0: similar.
1: A many splendor yeah. thing.
0: Yeah.
1: Let's see. All right, I'm going to do one more.
0: Okay.
2: Throwing these records around.

0: I can't imagine you being in a specific mood and putting this on.
1: Really?
0: Yeah.
1: Like a very contemplative. Yeah. What about you? I could see you vibe into this.
0: I don't like it that much.
1: Interesting.
0: To be brutally honest.
1: This is what this is all about.
0: Brutal honesty.
1: Brutal honesty.
0: But I'm like intrigued about another song because I'm like, maybe this is the kind of the
1: sad song. Do you think of me as someone who just wouldn't put on a sad album?
0: No, I can see you being in like a sad mood and like
1: going
0: to the deep end with it.
1: Yeah.
0: Taking a bath. A sad bath. Is that a thing?
1: That is definitely a thing.
0: But do you also like dial up the sad and play a sad record when you're in a sad bath?
1: That's like really, really intense. That's really intense.
0: That seems like not good.
2: Do you do that?
0: No. Well, I don't have a bath.
2: That is sad.
0: But I would never do that. Yeah.
2: All right. Let's see here.

0: This is actually giving me the same exact feeling as the last song.
1: Heavy, just, sad.
0: Yeah. And I feel like the only real use of, like, having albums that are heavy and sad are, like, the ones you really like for that quality and you know they're there and you, like, go play them for that reason. But it sounds like you don't even know, didn't even know this was, like, in your record library.
1: I didn't. Well, I don't know why. It got lost in the shuffle.
0: Like, do you know where this came from?
1: No. I don't know where this came from. But sometimes I black out and make a series of impulse purchases that I hide to avoid.
0: The shame.
1: The shame. I think that second song I'm pretty intrigued by as, like, an atmospheric entry in a set.
0: Mm-hmm.
1: But I agree that it's, like... Interestingly, I also have a Florence and the Machine song on my set tonight, which I was curious if what you thought of Florence and the Machine, because I have these, like, dual... I actually like her new album, but there's this kind of... a certain kind of song that she has that's, like, sort of driving and sort of... there's a certain kind of drum rhythm that, like, drives me insane that I really don't like. It's almost like what's the word I'm looking for? Like, cliched sad upbeat combo? I can't quite explain it. I have to work on that. But so for me, this is a borderline. Ada says dump it. And I'm going to have to think about this one. But the other two, I'm on board.
0: I don't know if when I say dump it, I really mean it. Because I'm like, if you feel attached to it.
1: I think that's the sort of, like, spirit of the game.
0: Yeah.
1: Is to kind of, like, get your read. Mm. Get your read. And sometimes it's what I need to break free or to, like, consolidate an opinion.
0: Right. Well, if you have, like, if you're inspired, if a whole set was inspired by this... then I would say keep it.
1: Right. But if it was just a filler, you're like, what are you doing?
0: Yeah, it's hard because I don't really have this, like, blackout and buy records thing because they're so expensive and totally. I feel like I have to, like, love it.
1: Yeah.
0: So I don't know what it feels like to have a record I'm kind of like
1: meh on.
0: I mean, I do, but I, like, I feel like I'm good at getting rid of them.
1: This is good to know.
0: I feel like if you even feel meh, you should just get rid of it, instead of...
1: All right, dump it. Fine. Wow. Done. Done.
0: Like Marie Kondo.
1: That concludes this evening's...
0: Serena, does it spark joy? Did that music spark joy?
1: Not really. dump it. None of these opinions are related to criticism of the beauty of all artists. It's just about... just about fickle taste and consolidating your resources
0: and
1: your
0: space
1: and space
0: and your psyche and home.
1: Ugh, well said, Orange Peel. All right, I'm gonna put this song on as we get ready. Oh, I wanted to ask you something, Ada. What was it? All right, we'll put this on first. Ugh. How will we put it on? Just like this. We know how to do this. We're experts in radio science.

0: sorry.
1: It's a little ridiculous. Anne-Marie's calling, but you can tell me.
2: Yeah.
0: Hi.
2: I'm going to say dump it.
0: Anna saying dump it.
2: I mean, I'm so...
0: Okay, I'm putting you on the radio right now.
2: Scrutinizing, though.
0: Anne-Marie wants to chime in.
2: Well, I feel like I have to hear at least, like...
0: More.
2: Yeah, like, just one song is really unfair.
0: Yeah.
1: Ada's making the point that she feels like she really needs to listen to more than one song to make the call.
3: I think this is nice.
1: You're in. You would dust it.
3: I mean, I don't know if I'm totally in, but I mean, I'm a hoarder. You've seen my house. I'm a hoarder of media.
1: That's true. Yeah. A very different, very different approaches in
3: I'm trying to
1: Orange
3: be good,
1: Peel
3: though.
1: And
2: did
1: and
2: you hear the
1: coder.
2: Other ones, Anne-Marie?
3: No, because I have to confess something that I've confessed to Serena.
2: You hate Still Life with Club Soda?
3: No, I love Dust It or Dump It, and it's been playing quietly in the background as I binge... I feel such a basic bee as I binge Serial. Now, spoilers, please. Have you listened to Serial?
1: The season, the first season?
3: Yes.
1: Yeah.
3: Okay, don't say anything. Don't say anything, please. Don't. I'm on the last episode.
1: I don't remember it.
3: But it's the Baltimore one. Don't say anything.
1: Okay. Is that why you're so all in? Because it's Baltimore?
3: Stop. No, it's just. You know, I was talking to Tom last night about form. Tom, who I'll just say really deeply, you know, what does Gen Z say? Glazed our refrigerator. That's so embarrassing that
1: That's
3: I just said
1: glazed.
3: That. I probably
1: what
3: said
1: does
3: it
1: that
3: totally
1: mean?
3: Wrong.
1: What does that mean?
3: It made it sound so great. He left out all the like sauces, all the hot sauces that we like traveled across the country with, and like the moldy jams.
1: Glazed? So glazed is a Gen Z term for making something sound better.
3: We have to move on. We can't
2: glazed.
3: It means make it sound good.
1: Like
3: masturbatory kind of like made it sound so good.
2: He glazed your fridge.
3: Kissed the fridge's butt. All the young people who listen to the show, and I know you're out there, are like, that's not what it means, Grandma.
1: Marie, here we go with your panel of experts. This time it's a bunch of teenagers telling you how ignorant you are.
3: Teenagers! It's old men!
1: Oh, man.
3: Yeah, everyone's telling me I'm wrong.
1: Oh, Ada's got her phone right now.
2: It means it's like excessive flattery. But I don't get how that's connected to the fridge.
1: Because when Tom called in to describe what was in his refrigerator to Noelle to play that game, apparently apparently
3: it was
1: he glazed
3: all like
1: it made
3: it
1: he was like,
3: so
1: oh,
3: great.
1: I've got
3: it's
1: fresh peppers and arugula and leftover lentils and as
3: that
1: opposed
3: sounded so great.
1: Yeah, but everyone's got that corner in their fridge with moldy condiments. I mean, come on.
3: I know, and I just wanted, you know, I thought that would have been a more interesting game.
1: I see what you feel because like he made
3: Noelle,
1: it too easy
3: Noelle?
1: For Noelle. Yeah.
3: Noelle seems like an expert. It seems like they're up to the task.
1: Yeah.
3: Of like making a stew of pickles, like old capers, expired yogurt.
1: I don't know. No.
3: Celery vinegar.
1: Ooh.
3: No.
1: Maybe on a ham sandwich that could go somewhere. Now.
3: Yeah, but. Yep.
1: I just want to check in with Ada here. Do you want to hang out for powder? You want to chill while Anne-Marie reads a poem?
2: I'm gonna bounce, but we kind of went off track with this record. Do you want to turn up the volume for like 3 seconds?
1: All right.
2: Is it still going?
1: Let's see if it's still going.

0: and you're hanging up your bathing suits. And you're just, you know,
1: you're just hanging out,
0: you're feeling good. You're
2: this
0: like
2: is a happy bath.
0: So far,
1: it's a happy bath. Totally happy bath.
2: Like I'm a bubble bath,
0: clearly.
2: Yeah. Bubble bath with pasta sauce cooking on the stove.
1: Yes, yes.
0: So the house cozy. To yourself.
1: Yes, I think this aww. Might be a dust it then.
0: But dust it.
1: All right.
0: So all right. That would be fun.
1: What?
0: Maybe, I know you're going to go, orange peel, a.k.a. Slop, but it would be fun to do a dust it or dump it. It would be fun to do a dust it or dump it with my ridiculous poetry shelf,
2: ooh.
0: And I could just choose something on the poetry shelf
1: ooh.
0: And just, you know, point to a random page, and then, you know.
1: Read it, and then we say dust it or dump it.
0: Yeah, yeah.
2: Earl would be a good panelist
1: ooh.
2: For that.
0: Yeah.
1: So how many people would be on the panel? Three. And you would have to accept the decision of the panel, Anne-Marie.
0: But what if it was a friend?
1: I
0: what
1: mean,
0: if it was something I loved?
1: Well, if it being a friend is different from it being something you love.
0: That's true. That is true. That's true.
2: Yeah, I want to do that with clothes, but radio is not...
1: My friend Petra yeah. came over the other week to help me deal with this pile that's been in the corner aww. Of my guest room
2: like
1: for 3 years. For 3 years. Anne-Marie, you
0: far.
1: Also helped me. You also helped
2: oh,
1: me.
2: Yeah.
1: This is a different pile. This is a pile in the corner.
0: You helped me too, Anne-Marie.
1: It's now empty. And Petra asked me things like this. She was like, what is this scrap of paper? And I was like, that is a list of romance novels someone wrote on a piece of paper who was running trivia
0: oh.
1: at Pearl Street Pizza and gave it to me. And
0: oh.
1: she's like,
0: oh,
1: so you've had this for 3 years and have you
0: yeah.
1: read any of the books? And
0: yeah,
1: I was like, no. And
0: path.
1: She was like, well, if it's just sitting in a pile where you're never going to look
2: oh,
1: at
2: God,
1: it.
2: God, papers?
1: It was like 1,000 papers like that.
2: Scary.
0: Have I told you about my father's office where he would have file folders that said things like hot, urgent, to do immediately? Like this is all, these were all different file folders.
2: Which is the most urgent? Hot?
0: I don't know.
2: Hot, urgent,
0: like
2: do immediately.
0: Like a very hot one.
1: I'm finding this deeply relatable.
2: But like, those yeah, are all
1: totally unhelpful urgent. Categories. Oh God!
2: which is the hottest
0: in the very hot category?
2: Very hot.
0: I
2: means
0: love you, Daddy.
2: You'll
0: it was
2: die.
0: Like a, it was like a printout. It was like a Yahoo News story from like 15 years ago.
2: What?
1: So in the hot folder was a Yahoo printed Yahoo story about yeah. something that happened 15
0: Which
1: years ago.
0: Everything into question.
1: Yeah.
0: Not?
1: Yeah. Deeply relatable.
0: I know.
1: Anyway. Yeah, that's like I'll have a lot of files on my computer called final, which are not
0: yeah,
1: final.
0: I know.
1: Yeah.
0: And the dream is I just got a new computer, well, several months ago, and the dream is you get a new computer and it's a fresh slate, but I haven't amended like my file naming convention as I hoped I would.
1: One of my biggest
2: oh my God,
1: weaknesses
2: yeah.
1: in life is yeah. no file naming conventions.
2: Yeah, I have like a screenshot clutter problem on my desktop
0: oh my God.
2: Where I like will screenshot something but then I do it wrong, so I just have to screenshot like
0: yes.
2: a pixel.
0: Yes.
2: And so yeah. I have like all these screenshots of like maybe a single
0: yeah.
2: pixel that
0: yes, I really
2: are scattered across my desktop.
1: Wait, I don't understand a screenshot of a single pixel.
2: I'm being,
1: like it's a pocket.
2: I'm being
1: like it's
2: hyperbolic.
1: A oh.
2: yeah, yeah. Well, it's like I try to take a screenshot of the whole piece of fabric and then I like start the screenshot. And this is a very Apple thing, by the way. You don't
0: it
2: have
0: makes,
2: a Mac.
0: Yeah.
1: Oh, okay.
2: So I feel like you can't really feel.
1: Okay.
2: What I'm talking about,
0: you
2: but once
0: really
2: you start the screenshot, you have to do it. Like,
1: oh.
2: and so if you start the thing in the wrong place, you have to take a screenshot of something. So I just like take a tiny screen. Oh my God, this is so boring.
1: Ada's getting
0: mind,
1: into
0: like,
1: it.
0: Yeah.
1: This is the stuff.
2: No, if you know, you know, by the way.
0: I feel like there's, well, again, Ada, I know I want to respect. respect. I want to respect your time. You said you were out the
2: door. I don't have anywhere to go.
0: I feel like a segment. I feel like a community service you could do, Serena, is there could be just like an organization.
1: Guru.
0: This sounds really boring to everyone but me, but an organization-themed radio hour. So fun.
1: Yeah, or maybe an organization-themed 15 minutes.
0: Or 2 hours.
1: Or a podcast. I like it when other people help me because I realize that it's a deeply challenging field for me.
0: Oh, yes.
1: That I don't, that my mind spins out on and goes insane.
0: Very necessary. Yeah, I know. I know.
1: Deeply attached to random material objects.
2: God. Yeah,
1: that definitely create a lot of baggage. Who doesn't?
2: I mean, some people don't have that affliction. No, but
1: my
2: I
1: dad
2: feel
1: doesn't
2: like
1: have. He's like, oh, French horn that I learned that I became a musician on. That he's like, dump it.
2: Wow.
1: Don't play it anymore. Dump it.
2: Or dust.
0: Peter.
2: No, he's. Wow, that's. I mean, sentimentality or being sentimental can be a disease.
1: That's true.
0: It's absolutely
2: a link to hoarding, you know. Not really, hoarding is a different thing. But like, you just like keep stuff.
0: Holding
2: I think there's like a balance.
0: Forever.
1: Yes.
2: I don't know what the balance is, but it's tough.
0: I don't know either.
1: Yeah.
2: I have it with clothes. It's like,
1: I have it with clothes
2: I live
1: too.
2: So many lives in this.
1: Totally. And now I'm actually inheriting these things from my mother, too, has the same sickness that I do.
2: Yeah.
1: And I'm like, quote unquote, helping her by bringing piles of her stuff
0: this
1: home,
0: is what I did, right?
1: Which now is imbued with like my mother's essence as well. And now
2: generationally
1: I'm just like,
2: passed.
1: Oh, man.
2: Yeah.
0: Problem. Although I feel like I can give mother's stuff to someone I love. Like, I feel like I'm giving you a shirt of my mother,
1: which I do wear.
2: Right.
0: And
2: right.
0: And I have a shirt of your father's. Which I do wear.
1: It's pretty cute.
0: True.
1: I'm keeping an eye on our time because our next segment starts
2: this
1: at 8:15.
2: This is just like us talking.
1: No,
2: like,
1: that's what it's all about.
0: That's why we need the organization
2: ring. The gossip hour.
1: Yeah. Well, do you have a poem for us tonight, Anne-Marie?
0: I sure do.
1: Ada, I feel like you should stay to just listen to it.
2: Okay, yeah.
1: Okay.
0: Well, guys, let's be real. What's more fun than what's more fun than getting mail? And what's more fun than having mail promised to you when you donate money to community radio?
1: And this year, we're going to have our stuff together.
0: We're going to have our stuff together.
1: Mm-hmm. If you donate in the next 20 minutes, you are going to get really, really cool mail from Anne-Marie.
0: You're gonna get
1: from Potter.
0: Unbelievable mail.
1: Like I'm talking, we got laminators, we got glitter, we got stickers, we got trash as art, we got word art,